0: stitches on, but thankfully they are expected to be okay. Tiffany says the small plane almost made it to the local airport after a political event when the power cut.
1: After the plane settled, probably a couple seconds, we looked at each other, are you okay? And he said to me, are you okay? And we're like, yeah, doing fine.
0: Tiffany says the pilot quickly called 911, but then the plane started filling up with water and sinking, so they swam to a shallow area until emergency responders could get to them by boat. They were eventually pulled from the water. His Democratic opponent for governor, Milwaukee County Executive David Crowley, says he's grateful to God no one was hurt.
2: The incident under investigation. In Georgia, the Stockbridge City Council has voted on removing Mayor Jayden Williams over misconduct allegations. Fox's Atlanta's Annie Mapp with details.
3: Jayden Williams is 23 years old and became the city's youngest mayor back in January, but now his time in office is up, and the city of Stockbridge has already reached out to the Henry County Board of Elections to hold a special election to fill his vacancy. The city accused Williams of using more than $4,000 on a city purchasing card for personal expenses. That included restaurant meals, clothes, haircuts, and a movie. The city also says he used a city vehicle for personal trips and spent more than $2,600 on gas. Williams said he did not intentionally use city funds for personal expenses and that he paid the city back.
2: The hearing also highlighted that Mayor Williams allegedly sent inappropriate text messages to an 18-year-old high school student who was seeking his mentorship. I'm Kathleen Maloney. This is Fox News.
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12: We're not talking about casserole recipes here. 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If you are over, say, the age of 60.
13: Who do you think the audience is? Other 60-year-olds or younger people saying, this is what I can expect when I pass that age range?
12: I'm going to answer that.

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0: inappropriate text messages to an 18-year-old high school student who was seeking his mentorship. I'm Kathleen Maloney. This is Fox News.
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6: 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He's also a New Yorker, and he was there 25 years ago, so I'll ask him a couple questions about his thoughts about all this. It's right. Where were you when? And for those of us who lived through it, it is still very raw, still very real. But there's a whole bunch of people, 25 years and younger, who only know this from things they saw on the internet, things they were told, things they are read. And if you want to find out, right, you Google 9/11 on internet or on the YouTube, and who knows what you get, right? Who knows if it's accurate? Who knows if it's false? Who knows if it's completely made up? Kids today, they have a hard time discerning what's fact and what's fiction. When we come back, Jim Byrne, his brother, passed away. You'll hear his story and what really happened to his family and how he is marking today. We will do that next. America at Night. Stay right there.
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13: Hey, listen to this. President Trump speaking at his, what are they calling this, the midterm convention in Texas. He got up and spoke to the convention, and nearly an hour into his speech, President Trump announced that this was the best part of the speech, and he said that if the United States of America returns power to the Republicans in both the House and the Senate, he says, because of our tremendous strength and success economically, I will issue a dividend to every adult citizen in the United States of America for $5,000. President Trump said and told the crowd, told America tonight, that if the Republicans retain control of the House of Representatives and the United States Senate, apparently it's got to be both, he will give each adult $5,000. Now, we did a little math, and my strong suit is not doing math live on the radio. My strong suit is not math at all. But we did a little Googling, and our crack staff here at America at Night figured that there are roughly 270 million adults in the United States. Assuming he was not planning on giving undocumented workers or undocumented adults the $5,000, that would be odd. So I'm assuming in this calculation that the 270 million are United States citizens. They're adults. I guess adults would be 18, but we did a little Google. 270 million people, adults. And if you were to give each one of them $5,000, that would equal $1.35 trillion. Remember when Joe Biden tried to pay off everyone's student loan? Supreme Court shot that down. You got to wonder, back in the olden days, Congress would have to appropriate that money. So I guess if they maintain the House and the Senate, they would just, I guess, agree to President Trump's dividend and give everyone $5,000. I guess there'd be even Democrats who vote against Republicans would still be eligible for the $5,000 bonus. So that's interesting. So President Trump just made a pledge that if the Republicans maintain control of the House and the Senate, he'll give every American adult $5,000. With 270 million adults in this country, $1.35 trillion. That's some cash. What I could do with $5,000. Holy mackerel.
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0: We are Red Eye Radio. He's Eric Carlin. I'm Gary McNamara. Welcome and good morning. So I just thought it was important just to start out with that because I realize I was not even taught that in school. Yeah, I was not taught about how technology, and it was really amazing. And this is the beauty if you use the internet correctly. I had a choice. Porn, you know, I was on vacation. Porn or learn about the history of electricity, toilets, plumbing, heating, air conditioning, refrigerators, and I chose that path.
1: Well, there's a third path, chupacabra. But don't, I would suggest, don't throw that into your algorithm mix. It's not going to end well.

0: We are Red Eye Radio. He is Eric Carlin. I'm Gary McNamara. Yeah, so fascinating. They say agents are looking at this now because it can cost you $50 million over the length of a contract.
1: Oh,
0: what
1: yeah.
0: State income taxes
1: yeah,
0: are.
1: Yeah. Yeah. Crazy.
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0: Good morning. I'm Greg Funderburg from the CBS 17 newsroom. Happening today, a young angler in Carteret County is headed back to school after a freak accident last month. A fishing accident left 12-year-old Jaden with a serious eye injury. Jaden says he had a shark on his line, which broke and snapped back, sending an egg weight into his left eye. Now, Jaden is out of surgery and he can now see. Just weeks after his surgery, he's back doing what he loves, fishing. Jaden says fishing is all about patience, wait, and good things will come. He's taken the same approach with his recovery and hope to one day fish in the Big Rock Tournament. From the CBS 17 newsroom, I'm Greg Funderburg.
1: Today will be mostly sunny and mainly dry, but an isolated shower is possible, and we'll have a high of 93. Tonight will be mostly clear with a low of 66, and Tuesday will be partly cloudy with a high of 85. After a comfortable start to the week, high temperatures will eventually climb back into the low 90s by late week. That is your Fayetteville forecast. I'm CBS 17 meteorologist Rachel Dunzing.
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3: FNC. If you're joining us on our Facebook and YouTube social media pages, our podcast, on screen right now, Kill You Bowden is the mother of a suicide victim, an incident that happened at Fort Bragg not too long ago. I want to welcome you to Studio One and Good Morning Fayetteville so we can talk about what happened. I think your other son here, Sean, you want to have a seat right there, and we'll get a chance to talk with you as well. Give us a little nuts and bolts of what happened, who your son is, and that type of thing.
4: My son's name is Louis Jamal Williams. He was involved in a car with my cousin, and the driver was her male friend. They got pulled over by Fort Bragg police on Honeycutt Road.
3: When did this happen?
4: April 24th.

0: When people argue with the police, it sends him, or any kind of authority, it sends him into an anxiety. Lewis was raised in the church. Lewis was raised around good family members.
1: I have pictures of him, friends, that you sent that I'm putting up on the screen now while we're talking about him.
0: Yes, sir. He was also a semi-pro football player. The father of three children, one autistic who has a hearing problem. So he was very active in her life. He also, just even when it came to the ambulance, he would have anxiety, thinking they was taking him from me. He had very bad separation anxiety due to Lewis being adopted when he was five from me.
1: Now, I see that there's some pictures of him that looks like young football players, Cougars. Mm-hmm. Is that when he was a child?
0: Yes.
1: But he was a semi-pro football player. Tell me about that.
0: He played for the, what was the team, Trey?
2: The Carolina Jaguars.
0: He played for several teams, but the last team he played for was the Carolina Jaguars, the one he kind of stuck with. He drove 2 hours away to play football every time, practice. It wasn't in the city of Fayetteville. It was like High Point in that area. They loved him. They would make sure they had video calls every day with the team. I had to deal with loudness, laughing, just, you know, being, he was a young man who enjoyed his, you know, his life. So he was happy with his family. So I don't expect this. I don't expect this at all.
1: Now, Sean, bring you up on screen here as well here. Don't want to rock if you don't have to here, but kind of look at me here and just talk about your brother. Tell us about him.
2: Well, everyone in Fayetteville that knows my brother knows you're talking about probably one of the most outgoing guys, one of the most go get up and go get it guys you ever meet, run across in your life. Even as a big brother, he was a role model to me. Sometimes he'd get me straight, you know what I'm saying? It's kind of a big, big loss losing Lewis in this city, only because he kept a lot of people's mind right while trying to control his own, you know, and my brother was fighting a lot of demons.
1: You weren't there the night that this happened, but what happened when you got word that this had happened to your brother?
2: I was at work. I caused a whole panic trying to get out of there. You know, they wouldn't let me go. Honestly, I when I got a call, I was confused because my mama know when I'm at work, I don't take calls. I'm focused. So it was already weird that she was calling me. So when I answer the phone and I see her face all flustered, I'm like, what's going on? You know, I couldn't hear. So I hung up, I called back, and that's the first words I read across my screen when I hung up, and it just tore me down already. So, you know, I got there, I cleared the house, made sure everything was okay. And I honestly couldn't even hold myself together. I ain't gonna lie, losing my brother is definitely like losing another part of me.
1: You know, when you were telling me, Kiyu, about this on the phone, I said, well, I don't know if I'm gonna be able to do anything about this. But as the story unfolded, it became more and more intriguing and tragic, because this could have been avoided had that situation in a normal traffic stop just been de-escalated. Now, who's to blame? We're not even worried about who's to blame. Could the driver's not done to give your driver's license, or why are you stopping me? How was it told to you? Because you talked with people who were in the vehicle. How did they describe how the stop developed and how it got escalated?
0: Apparently, they was doing a 67 and I guess they said a 45.
1: 45. This is Honeycutt. For those of you who don't know, Honeycutt, and I know I've gotten tickets there when I was a lieutenant years ago.
0: I went down it.
1: It is 45 miles an hour near Texas Pond. It is not in the cantonment area of Fort Bragg, but it is on the post. Mm-hmm. And so that is the military police jurisdiction. And so they were going 67 and a 45. Okay, continue.
0: The driver basically was letting them know he wasn't speeding, but if he was speeding, give me my ticket, let me go. They wanted them to be removed from the vehicle. And he was asking for what? And I guess the next thing he said was marijuana.

0: And he was like, marijuana, where? You don't smell marijuana. And he said, my ashtray is empty. But apparently, I guess when he had, you know, maybe roaches or something from marijuana before, when he opened the container, it made the car fumigated, even though it was clean. And they asked him to be removed from the car. And Lewis was just in a panic. He just couldn't think at all at that point, because I have the video from the driver, that he just was asking for help because he wanted everyone to just stop.
1: Your son was asking for help?
0: Yes.
1: Okay, now he had a gun. It was his own gun that was used. How did he get the gun? Why did he have the gun? Or what was
0: he
1: that
0: He always
1: about?
0: Carried his gun. His gun was legal. I guess one of the people in the car told the police it wasn't a no guns in the car. And apparently everyone in the car was armed. It was three legal guns in the car. Everyone had their own firearms, which was legal. And no one got tickets. No one got arrested. No one got nothing after. Well,
1: this was after he committed suicide.
0: Yes.
1: So there is no record. Well, there probably is a record. But as I was sharing earlier, when you deal with suicide, normally most TV stations and radio stations, most folks don't report unless we get a press release. We're not privy to some of that information. We can ask. I've checked around, and I don't see any report.
0: You don't hear about it.
1: Yeah. And so what is Fort Bragg saying to you about the incident?
0: Their investigation is still open. They're waiting on the autopsy, which says suicide. Once they get the autopsy, it could take up to 3 months.
1: And you've buried your son.
0: I did, Saturday.
1: I have on the screen, I have a thing of Jamal Williams. This was on April 24th.
0: And they're saying April 25th as well. So it's just, his death was listed as April 24th.
1: Right, but the
0: incident was listed as April 25th.
1: And you had the service on May 9th?
0: I had the service on May 9th.
1: Right. So this picture on the screen is of that as well. What do you miss most about your son?
0: It was me and Lewis always at home. He has a 7-year-old brother that he was also active with. My son is taking it so hard. Lewis was our protector, kind of, sort of. Even though he was close to the baby, he catered to all of us. He made sure he was happy at home. He was actually, I talked to him about 9:30 that night. He was actually about to come home that morning to spend time with me and his brother, that he had just brought a hamster for grieving for my mother. I know he knew I was having heart surgery on the 12th. He knew he had to sit with me. So my text messages was, I love you. I see you in the morning. He never expected none of this. So I knew the intention of killing himself wasn't his thoughts. It's just a situation that occurred that no one thought to calm down first. No one took the protocol of thinking. He was panicking. He couldn't breathe. He just wanted me. When he asked to call me, my cousin heard her boyfriend also saying, call my mom. So she called his mom instead of calling me. So if he would have just heard my voice, just saying, Lewis, give yourself to them and whatever it is, I'm coming. He would have stopped immediately. I've dealt with this several times, even with him being stopped on Fort Bragg before, with his legal gun, with marijuana. Lewis didn't panic at all. This was another situation that happened about a year ago. He was by himself with a friend. He dealt with the police. He left fine, came home. So if everybody would have just stopped and think, maybe it could have just ended up in a better way.
1: Well, and again, I just had Fayetteville Police here. We talked about securing an area. You know, your son said he couldn't breathe. He needed some medical help. And but the area's got to be secured. I wasn't there. None of us were there. So we don't know the intensity of what the conversation was between the law enforcement officer and the driver of the vehicle. But we will point out again that your son was not the driver of that vehicle. He was a passenger who suffered a panic attack and ultimately used his gun to kill himself. you know, this is real early. This is still raw for you and yes, still fresh. But I think talking about it and making sure people hear it and understand it, that's why I wanted to give you the platform to talk about this. It's not about placing any blame in as much as trying to just find some closure for you and have an opportunity for you to let people know that you're not going to let your son's death be in vain.
0: Yes.
1: It's not a matter of placing blame. It's a matter of just figuring out why this happened and how it could not have happened. And even more importantly, just reminding folks that the driveway or the roadway is not the place to try your case. Get your ticket like the driver was trying to get and move on. And then everybody would be okay.
0: Yes.
1: It's a matter of compliance. You know, I'm not going to give you my license. I'm going to give you my license. I'm not. Or I'm not going to get out the car. I'm getting out the car. Even if they did get out the car and there was drugs involved, the death penalty is not the consequence or the verdict for that. If you have drugs in the car,
0: right.
1: You know, that's not what's going to happen. But in this case here, we have an individual who was suffering a panic attack, and unfortunately, he took his own life. And we gotta make sure we do more for mental health the best we can.
0: Yes, sir.
1: And was he seeking some treatment for his condition?
0: No. Once Lewis came out of foster care, he was fine. He started enjoying his life. He just wanted to be home. A lot of his mental came from not being able to be home. But, you know, he dealt with it as a man, as well as Sean. You know, they was together the whole time. That's why their bond is unbelievable. Like, they was twins, 13 months apart. Every moment they spent together, you know? So I know this is very tragic for him. Lewis was in mental hospitals, I guess, during foster care. But that was due to wanting to be home and not wanting to listen, just being rebellious to people he didn't know at the time. But then once he grew to this family, he loved this family. They are preachers. They raised him so great. I can't complain. When Lewis found me, we all had a family dinner. We became a village for all these kids. That nothing they needed, nothing we wasn't there for. We had no complaints. He wasn't a bad kid. He started, and you know, just eventually partying just now recently, where he was, you know, learning to live life with teens. But I mean, well, you know, young adults, not teens, but yeah. So Lewis just was happy to us. We didn't expect nothing like this. That's all I could really say.
1: My condolences and prayers for you and your family as you deal with, you know, finding some closure in this. And I've dealt with a lot of families of lost folks, and there's no statute of limitations on how long it takes you to grieve.
0: Yes, sir.
1: There are going to be a lot of tears for you as well, Sean. You've lost your brother. You lost your son. But the community will rally around you. Your friends and family will do that and help you get through this the best that you can. I just, again, wanted to have you and I have an opportunity to say the words and let people hear the story straight from you, not from a reporter, not from any, right from you. And that's what this was an opportunity for you to do. All right. Well, look, thank you again, and God be with you.
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0: Good morning, I'm Greg Funderburg from the CBS 17 newsroom. Right now, Fayetteville police are searching for a killer this morning. Investigators say they were conducting a welfare check near Pelt and Carlisle Drive on Friday when they found Otis Norris shot. The 70-year-old died at the scene. If you have any information, you're asked to call police. Happening now, the town of Spring Lake issued a boil water advisory for all customers. Authorities issued the alert after routine water quality testing collected Friday identified E. coli bacteria. Additional testing, however, returned negative results. But out of an abundance of caution, customers are advised not to use tap water for anything that you, your family, or your pets would consume without boiling it first until further notice. As a precautionary measure, the Spring Lake office of the Cumberland County Department of Public Health will temporarily be relocated to the main office off Ramsey Street in Fayetteville. This week, President Donald Trump will be in Gastonia to campaign for Michael Whatley, North Carolina's Republican Senate candidate. Whatley announced the president's Wednesday visit to the Gastonia Municipal Airport on his X account. After 6 years, singer Celine Dion made an emotional return to the stage, and she did it in front of a sold-out crowd of 30,000 people. She kicked off a concert residency in Paris. The 58-year-old French-Canadian singer will perform 26 concerts. This was her first full concert after her diagnosis of a rare neurological disorder, stiff person syndrome. From the CBS 17 newsroom, I'm Greg Funderburg.
1: Today will be mostly sunny and mainly dry, but an isolated shower is possible, and we'll have a high of 93. Tonight will be mostly clear with a low of 66, and Tuesday will be partly cloudy with a high of 85. After a comfortable start to the week, high temperatures will eventually climb back into the low 90s by late week. That is your Fayetteville forecast. I'm CBS 17 meteorologist Rachel Dunzing.
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3: News Talk 640 WFNC. All sooky now. It's about to be on in here. I got Megan Panetti. Is it Megan? Am I pronouncing it wrong? Is it Panetti?
4: Yeah, it's Panetti.
3: It's too straight. No, Panetti. That's a good Italian name, at least. Is it Italian?
4: It is, yes.
3: Then it's Panetti. Okay, we got Megan Panetti here and Beth Hess. Megan is the assistant events manager and lead coordinator for this festival that we have going on here. It is a wine and beer festival that's taking place this weekend at the Fayetteville Botanical Gardens. Pull that microphone up close to you and go tell us all about it. That's okay. You're right.
4: I did that
3: on purpose. When she moved the mic, I moved this thing. I said, "Aunt, you thought you had electric shock, didn't you?"
4: I thought I messed it up.
3: No, you did fine. Meg, it's good to have you here. Tell us about the wine and beer festival. This is for the inaugural.
4: Yeah, of course. And also, thank you for having us. This is our very first wine and beer festival. I know last year we did a bourbon festival that was really successful. So we wanted to kind of recreate that with wine and beer to kind of get people some other good stuff that's going on. All local North Carolina wineries, breweries, and meaderies. So there is something for everybody. And then we're also going to have live music from Emily Mussolino and Whiskey Pines. And then we're also doing a super fun adult book fair in collaboration with Bound and Vine, which is a wine store / bookshop downtown.
3: All right, now I need some help because I don't drink, and that's okay. My wife does. Moscato, whatever it is, but I don't know what a meadery is.
4: A meadery is, so they make mead, which is like honey wine, basically.
3: Okay. See, I had no idea. I saw that. I said, I should have just looked it up, but I said, Meg's going to be here. She's going to straighten me out.
4: I got
3: here.
4: You.
3: And so if you go to any place that sells beer and wine, they would sell meaderies as well?
4: Not necessarily. So a meadery is sort of like a separate thing. It is wine. It's just not made from grapes, essentially. But it's super delicious. They always have like a lot of fun flavors too, and it can range from sweet to dry. So I think it's a really good option for everybody as well.
3: So we're going to have this event here. Beth Hess, you're like the marketing support person for the Botanical Gardens. What a jewel of a place that is. I bet you don't have any problems marketing that place.
5: It's a great place to hang out on any given Tuesday, right? So especially when we do events like this. Yeah, Cape Fear Botanical Gardens, more than 35 years old now. And yet we keep hearing from people over and over and again in the community that, oh, I've lived in town for a long time, but I've never been. Or I came to an event or a wedding or something inside the building. But we're always surprised by how many people like have never crossed that threshold into the 80 acres of the garden. So this is a perfect opportunity on Saturday to get a drink, stroll around, support local businesses, and really see what we have right here in our community.
3: Well, you know, the interesting thing about the facility, first of all, it's not a place that you would just happen to go by if you're on your way to the mall. That's part of the issue of where it is. So it's across from the police academy shoot 'em upper thing that they have, the range that's on Highway 301, like you're going out of town.
5: Yeah, Eastern Boulevard,
3: right
5: there on Business 301. But if you think about it, it is less than 5 minutes from downtown Fayetteville, where a lot of people hang out. So, you know, if you're there, it's like 3 minutes to come over to the Botanical Garden. Or if you're going along I-95, we get a lot of guests that stop off as well, because we're 5 minutes off of I-95. So it's not far from anywhere in Fayetteville.
3: I mean, you got 80 acres out there, and it is absolutely gorgeous, especially in season when the flowers are blooming and things like that. Do you have many weddings and things where people come out there to take pictures at all?
4: Yeah, we do a ton of weddings. We have two private event spaces along with outdoor areas that are available to rent. So weddings, business meetings, birthday parties, graduation parties, anything that you want to hold, we have a space that you can do it in.
3: Well, I was out there when Chancellor Anderson had his ball after he was, you know, appointed Chancellor at Fayetteville State University. It's outstanding. I mean, the ballroom is just phenomenal. The acoustics in there seem to be pretty good. And there's plenty of spaces along the side for different things to be set up, you know, places to eat or little things, you know, depending on what you want to do. But the space itself is just phenomenal. I don't think people know that that's out there.
5: Yeah, so if you've ever been to an event, like I said, what we know, a lot of people don't know about the event space. But like I said, a lot of people have been to something within that building. And so if you've ever been there, you can picture, like, just right outside those doors, there's a patio, there's azaleas. You are right there in the garden, and that's actually where we will be holding the Wine and Beer Festival this Saturday, June 27th. Make sure we get the details in.
3: Sure.
4: 4 to 9.
5: Yeah, 4 to 9 p.m. this Saturday, June the 27th, CapeFearBG.org, if you need more info. But
3: what about tickets? How's that work?
4: Tickets, you can grab them online or at the door. Your ticket comes with either a wine glass or a beer glass, which you will pick whenever you arrive. But they are first come, first serve. We have 150 of each. And then
3: now let me stop you for a second. Mm-hmm. So, but that's not the wine or beer glass you'll be drinking out of.
4: It is. So you can use it.
3: I can't get both.
4: You have to buy two tickets.
3: So, okay, well, see, now that's why we're trying to clarify. So if somebody wants to, there are people who would like to probably try both. And so you use that as you go around. I guess then that means, how many vendors do you have that actually?
4: So we have 4 wineries, 2 breweries, and 3 meaderies.
3: All right, now let's put this in perspective here, because you're right across from the Fayetteville Police. So if you come in and you want beer and wine, you have to, I guess, drink whatever you have all the way down before you can go to the next one and get something from them in the same glass.
5: Well, you'll be getting tasting sample portions.
3: See, I clearly do not drink. I'm saying, fill me up. I got my mug right here.
5: You'll pick either a beer or wine tasting ticket.
3: Oh, okay.
5: Right? And so you will... You'll get tastings of those. You can also then decide, oh, that was my favorite. I want to go back and get a full glass of that.
3: Or could you buy a bottle?
4: Yes. Yeah, you can do to-go purchases. You can get a full glass pour there. The other cool thing is that we have DD tickets. So if you are someone that doesn't drink or someone in your party is going to drive for you, we do have a DD ticket.
3: No, what's the DD? Come on, help me out.
4: Designated driver.
3: Oh, okay. See? Now, clearly. But
6: you didn't know what a DD was?
3: If you don't drink, I never need one.
4: I guess you're always the DD.
3: I am the DD.
6: Yeah.
3: That's why I guess my friends say, hey, Gilbert, you coming with us? I guess what? Then just come with us. It's time to go.
4: You're always invited.
5: Yeah, so here's the cool thing about being a DD on Saturday, though, is that you won't. Sometimes when you're the designated driver, you end up like the, oh, everybody's having fun and I'm not.
3: I have fun.
5: Okay,
3: I have a ball.
5: But we're going to make sure the designated drivers are also getting a ticket for a signature mocktail. So a non-alcoholic drink that is going to be just as fun and enjoyable.
3: Like a pina colada without any pequina in it, whatever.
4: Yeah. So you'll get a ticket with your DD ticket that you can go to the Once Upon a Bite food truck, and they're going to be supplying your mocktails for you.
3: All right. So how many food trucks are we going to have out there?
4: We have 4 food trucks. Trucks. I can, yeah.
3: Go ahead.
4: We're going to have Gray's Craze, charcuterie, Once Upon a Bite, which is sandwiches, charcuteries, and the mocktails, Bella Nona food truck, which is Italian, and then the in-house cafe of the garden, Lucia's Coffee and Treats, will also be open.
3: You know, and a couple years ago, I didn't know what a charcuterie was. I couldn't even pronounce it.
4: And now you can't get away from them.
3: No, you can't. They're all over the place. As a matter of fact, it was Tisha Powell at Channel 11 who said, Gilbert, you're not saying that right. It's charcuterie. I said, well, I don't even know what it is. So how can you expect me to pronounce it? I should have looked it up, but you can look it up, you know. And so it's those plates that have all those little hoochie-goochie meats and all that stuff and crackers and stuff lined out and everything. And it's a big deal now.
4: Yeah, and perfect for wine, beer, mead. Great pairing, so.
3: So you can get your wine, you get the little tasting thing, you get your charcuterie, and you get the DDs and all that stuff.
5: And you're gonna be listening to great live music,
3: right?
5: In the amazing Cape Fear Botanical Gardens,
4: sunset,
5: and
4: buy
5: then
4: a book.
3: Oh, sunset.
5: Yeah,
3: that's right.
5: 4 to 9 p.m.
3: That's right.
5: So it's a time of day a lot of people don't get to be in the garden because we normally close around 5, and that is a magic period in the garden.
4: Yeah.
5: It really is. I got to tell you, though, Gilbert, I'm really excited. Did you ever go to the Scholastic Book Fair at school when you were a kid?
3: Sure, yeah.
5: Okay, so grown-up version from our friends Bound and Vine, the local bookstore here in downtown Fayetteville. So we're going to have that on-site at the Wine and Beer Festival, too. And, of course, Bound and Vine is all about combining books and wine.
4: Yes.
5: So it was the perfect
4: time
5: pairing.
3: I see people. Is there a place for people to sit down, enjoy their wine, and read a little bit? And
4: yes, there will be.
3: It sounds like an event. All right. I don't care what else is happening. You got to be at the Botanical Garden starting at 4 o'clock. There should be a line out there at 3 waiting to get in. That's what I'm saying. I'm just throwing stuff out. Now, and plus, there's plenty of parking out there as well. And you're just a stone's throw away from the parking to the building itself. You know, I've been there for several occasions. I think Beasley Broadcasting had a Christmas party or something out there several years ago. And there are little side rooms in addition to the main big ballroom that have nice glass things that you can look out and see the gardens and stuff like that. It's just a phenomenal place.
5: Mm-hmm.
3: Am I doing a good job?
5: Yeah.
3: Am I painting a picture of the charcuteries and the DDs?
4: I think you are. The charcuteries and the DDs.
5: Absolutely.
3: Look, Trevor's in there. He's laughing. He's like, you didn't know what a DD is.
6: No.
4: I guess if you never need one, you don't know what it is.
6: I mean, I went to college, so I know what a DD is.
3: Oh, okay. Well, I went to college, too.
5: We do want to briefly mention just a couple of details. One, of course, this is a wine and beer event, so this is a 21-plus
3: right
5: event.
3: So parents, leave your kids at home.
5: Absolutely.
3: Right. Yeah, and so if you don't have a babysitter, you're out of it.
5: Well, there's a dog park across the street.
3: Maybe you can put the kids over at the dog park. Beth, ladies and gentlemen, send all your correspondence to Beth Hess on that comment.
5: Follow me for other parenting tips.
3: Yes. Look, hey, sometimes I go along with you. All right. But look, it's good to have you folks here. One last bill here, Megan Panetti, even though it should be Panetti, but you'd probably say I'm Gilbert Baez, but that's okay. I'm not going to beat you down over that. It's good to have you in here, and I'm glad we're able to get you in time to make this announcement, let folks know that it's going on this weekend. There's always something going on in Fayetteville, and anybody who doesn't believe that, you need to get the rock over top off of you because you're under a rock. Always something going on. All right, one last bill. Where is it, when is it, and who can come?
4: It's going to be at the Cape Fear Botanical Garden, June 27th, this Saturday, 4 to 9. Tickets available online or at the door, and it's a 21-plus event.
3: And it is the inaugural Wine and Beer Festival. You did this last year with bourbon?
4: Yes, we had a bourbon festival last year, which we will be doing again this year. But this is the inaugural for the wine and beer.
3: All right.
5: CapeFearBG.org.
3: There you go. That's all I can do. I've done the best I could in getting the word out. Thank you, ladies, for coming in and being a part of this.
4: Thank you so much.
3: All right, you're listening to News.
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0: Good morning, I'm Greg Funderburg from the CBS 17 Newsroom. Happening today, a young angler in Carteret County is headed back to school after a freak accident last month. A fishing accident left 12-year-old Jaden with a serious eye injury. Jaden says he had a shark on his line, which broke and snapped back, sending an egg weight into his left eye. Now, Jaden is out of surgery, and he can now see. Just weeks after his surgery, he's back doing what he loves, fishing. Jaden says fishing is all about patience, wait, and good things will come. He's taken the same approach with his recovery and hopes to one day fish in the Big Rock Tournament. From the CBS 17 Newsroom, I'm Greg Funderburg.
1: Today will be mostly sunny and mainly dry, but an isolated shower is possible, and we'll have a high of 93. Tonight will be mostly clear with a low of 66, and Tuesday will be partly cloudy with a high of 85. After a comfortable start to the week, high temperatures will eventually climb back into the low 90s by late week. That is your Fayetteville forecast. I'm CBS 17 meteorologist Rachel Dunzing.
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3: News Talk 640 WFNC. The best conversations happen, I always say, when the microphones are off. We were talking about artificial intelligence and the crazy stuff it can do. It made me look young. It made my dad look young in the blurry picture. It's going to put up and coming out of business. The River Mist Band can forget about it because all the music is going to be done by artificial intelligence.
16: Well, we hope AI makes us look better. So,
3: yeah. But you know what?
5: Ageless.
3: Here's the two things, even for both of you in your professions. Okay, artificial intelligence can do a lot of things. It can. We've heard artists, I mean, songs that were made, that Dalton song. It's One Day Older, and they even got the video of him singing it. Great song. I mean, it's got something to it. But a lot of the artificial intelligence stuff lacks a heart, I think. It's something that you feel when you feel a real person playing the drums, playing the sax, playing the guitar, and all that kind of stuff.
16: Nothing like it.
3: Nothing like that. And the same thing with Up and Coming Weekly. You know, artificial intelligence can probably write that paper and everything, but there's something about the reporter reaching out and talking to that person face-to-face, eyeball-to-eyeball, mm-hmm. that is described in a story or an article that I don't think you get from something computerized just writing an article. Agree or disagree? What do you guys think?
5: I just saw on the news yesterday about robotic teacher. And it was a robotic woman that is all silicone and and artificial, and the children are looking up at her, and she can talk back to them, but you don't get the emotion that you would with a regular person, right, who can hug you and who can tell you, talk with you in a personal way.
3: Well, you know, you make a good point because, you know, I've got Siri, and we got to watch what you say because they start once you. So I just said it. Look. It's flashing.
16: Right.
3: You know,
16: right.
3: It's listening.
16: They're listening.
3: Right.
16: Big brother's listening.
3: Okay. Cancel. But at the house, I have, what's the other one? you got Siri, and then
5: Alexa.
3: Alexa. All right. So I tell Alexa, do whatever, set a timer for whatever it might be, or wake me up in the morning at 3 a.m. and I want to hear Bill Withers' "Lovely Day." Okay. And so she says, "I've got it set, ready to go." Okay. That's right. I say, "Thank you." And then it says, "Thank you, Ski. You're welcome, Ski. My nickname is Ski." So I told it to call me Ski. Mm-hmm. But that's what it says downstairs. The one upstairs, and this is to your point, it says, "You're welcome, Ski." And no heart in that. Yeah. And I try to tell Alexa, look, if you're going to say it, you know, lower your voice a little. Okay, I will work on it because we don't want to sound like rope. It's amazing how you can talk with it. But the bottom line is, it is the bottom line that it's all about the money, and the heart in these conversations aren't there like it is like we're talking right now. I can look at you in your eyes, and when I say something, your eyebrows go up. Can't see that on the
16: Siri calls me, "You gorgeous man."
5: You know, this
16: I got to have somebody call me that every day.
5: This is so reminiscent.
16: My wife does too, though.
3: Well, good. And it's better when you hear her say it.
16: It definitely is.
3: Yeah.
16: We've had some things given to us by songwriters, and they've sent them off for AI, you know, AI production. And you can tell the difference only when you really hear harmonies for a little bit. You know, like if they stretch out harmonies, you can hear the synthetics in those recordings, and you can say, "Ah, that's AI." But I mean, like you said, it don't have that. It don't have a reason to take a breath where a human would be.
3: You make a good point, because the same thing happened when we went from records, mm-hmm. where the needle was on a record, to compact disc. There was too much clarity.
16: Right.
3: And you can have too much clarity.
16: Digital is good, but it has drawbacks.
3: Well, and you know what? It probably has drawbacks for the three of us.
16: Yeah.
3: For Trevor in there, young man, and I'm bringing you up on the camera, he's too young to really... Have you ever heard a record with a needle on it?
6: Yes.
3: Oh, yeah, okay. But you get my point, that as the generations get older, the technology changes, mm-hmm. and who really cares? I mean, that I think I saw this old thing about a dial telephone where you dialed it up, mm-hmm. and the operator back in the day was, when you pick up your phone, it says, "Number, please," and then you say what number you want, and the operator connects you.
16: Right.
3: And so when they switched from the operator and they went to the phones on your own, the person was explaining, when you pick up the phone, you'll hear a dial tone.
6: Mm-mm.
3: And that is the equivalent of the operator saying, "Number, please." And this was the dial tone. Tone it down a little bit here.
16: Well, the record players are bringing back. The records are bringing back, you know.
3: Yeah, I've seen that. But, it's, you know, I think Target, for example, has stopped doing it because when Taylor Swift put hers out in record form and whatever, it really didn't sell that much.
5: Mm. Well, Sean of the Rock Shop, he has clientele that visit him often looking for classic
16: records.
5: Yeah, records. Mm-hmm. Yes, so I think they
16: will
5: always exist.
16: Nothing like hearing that needle sizzle when you put it down.
3: Right. Well, you know, and here in the radio station, you had to cue the record up because before direct drive turntables, when you put the needle on the record, you had to spin it back a half turn. So when you say, "Hey, here's the latest from Earth, Wind, and Fire," boom, you push the button, it didn't go. So you had to cue it up.
16: Right.
3: And so these are all skills that are ancient. We never have. We're not going to go back to that.
16: No.
3: You know, we're lucky to be alive.
16: Right. That's true. Anyway,
3: how's that feel about it? Okay, Lynn, let's get back to the business at hand.
5: Thinking about robots, do you remember the voice of Hal?
3: Yes, so in Odyssey 2000.
5: Don't do that, Hal.
3: Mm-hmm. Right.
5: And yet, here we are, 50-plus years later.
3: But you think about a lot of the stuff that was on Star Wars, for example, Scotty, beam me up. Now, we're not beaming anybody up yet, mm-hmm. but that communicator that he has.
16: Jetsons is pretty covered, though.
3: Yeah,
5: absolutely. Yes, we're living the Jetsons. Yeah. As long as we don't go back to the Flintstones.
3: Yabba-dabba-doo. All right, what you got?
5: Well, the Arts Council has an exhibit that has to do with cartoons. I haven't gone over there yet, but it is going to be displayed until 16 August. And this is one of those free things that you can attend here in Fayetteville. And hopefully people know where the Arts Council is on Hay Street. It has Red doors.
16: Well, there's always some big sculpture out there normally as well. You know, so
5: I miss Don Quixote. He was out there for a year.
16: Yeah, so, you know, and there's just so much artwork around the city that you know, you kind of just take for granted if you live here. But I think folks who come into town really get into it. You know, we had Raul in here.
5: Yes.
16: And you were telling about his
5: Riviera.
16: Huh? Riviera, his sculptures that he does. He's a longtime photographer for the Fayetteville Observer. And he showed me. He said, Gilbert, I make these sculptures like about the size of a hand. And he told artificial intelligence, take my sculpture, make it humongous, and put it in a plaza somewhere. You should have seen the videos that were generated with people walking by his artwork in a big plaza with, you know, 18-story buildings around it and everything. And so there's good that can come from things like this. And you have you know, his son is a George is
5: Jorge.
16: A mm-hmm. yeah Jorge or George, whatever he mm-hmm. you know, you feel like, oh, he's a director. And you know, I asked him about artificial intelligence. They use a little bit of it, but there was a director in Hollywood who produced an entire action film with no actors, no site locations.
17: I heard about that.
16: All, you know, and it was pretty exciting to watch it. And at the end of it, it said, Hollywood, are you afraid yet? And that's where we're going. Mm. Where when you can get someone to look like Denzel Washington in your movie and you think it's Denzel.
17: And you don't have to pay an actor to learn lines.
16: That's right.
5: And that's what makes Tom Cruise so exceptional. And recently now Matt Damon with The Odyssey. The fact that they are doing things themselves.
16: Yeah. Well, and that's where we are. Okay.
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18: A message to Ukraine. I'm Dave Anthony, Fox News. As diesel hits a new record high price this morning, $6.23 per gallon. President Trump is urging Ukraine's president to stop attacking diesel fuel facilities in the war against Russia.
19: This isn't done by the Middle East. This is done by what's happening with Russia and Ukraine. There are plenty of other targets. Don't hit diesel fuel because that's hurting the world.
18: Now, that's the president before leaving Ireland, and this is after Russia attacked Ukraine's train service.
20: Ukraine's railway operator believes the diplomatic train may well have been the intended target. A Russian drone hit a passenger service near the Polish border. Just minutes earlier, a train passed through carrying one-time British Prime Minister Boris Johnson, ex-CIA Director David Petraeus, and other notable figures. Their train left ahead of schedule in response to Russian threats. General Petraeus called the incident terrifying.
18: That's Fox's Jonathan Savage. Back to fuel prices. Oil up another 2%+ today. AAA's national average for regular gas up 16 cents since last Monday. It's $4.31 a gallon. As a meeting Iran was supposed to have today with Oman about the Strait of Hormuz was postponed, while the Iran-backed Houthi rebels continue to disrupt oil shipping in the Red Sea and damaging a pipeline in Saudi Arabia. There's a new push among leaders in artificial technology to put more limits on AI, warning it could get out of control. Led by Anthropic CEO Dario Amodei, who tells CBS Sunday Morning,
21: "What we're building is essentially intelligence. When something's very powerful, then of course it can be used well, and it can also be used for ill."
22: While fellow tech giants Sam Altman and Elon Musk say they agree with Amodei, President Trump on Sunday said his goal is to stay ahead of China because, in his words, whoever wins AI wins.
18: That's Fox's Grinnell Scott. 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
18: While President Trump is back in Washington, returning from a weekend trip to Ireland last night, Vice President Vance will hit the road today.
4: Vice President J.D. Vance will visit a welding manufacturer in Olathe, Kansas, a suburb of Kansas City. Vance will also meet with local law enforcement in Kansas City, Missouri, to tout cooperation with his White House anti-fraud task force. The White House credits the task force with stopping more than $50 billion in fraudulent payments. Missouri's congressional map remains in some doubt following a pair of emergency filings at the U.S. Supreme Court from state Republicans trying to overturn lower court rulings blocking more GOP-friendly districts. At the White House, Jared Halpern, Fox News.
18: On Wall Street, that concern about AI is weighing on tech stocks. NASDAQ futures down well over 400 points ahead of this week's trading. And that also could weigh on the market. The Fed's decision this week, the Federal Reserve, is considering an interest rate hike on Wednesday. On Sunday Night Football.
8: Dart to the end zone, likely 2 feet down.
18: Jackson Dart threw two of his three TD passes to Isaiah Likely, leading the New York Giants past the Dallas Cowboys 28-20 on NBC earlier. Detroit beat New Orleans in overtime. The Chicago Bears beat Carolina 59-37. It's the highest scoring week one game in NFL history. The NASCAR Cup playoff race went to overtime at Gateway in Illinois.
9: It's been 23 years since the last time an American man won a tennis Grand Slam singles title. Andy Roddick at the 2003 U.S. Open. That was less than a year after Ben Shelton was born. And Sunday, the Florida native was in the U.S. Open final himself, taking on top-seeded Alexander Zverev. While Shelton had the crowd behind him, Zverev took each of the first two sets and went on to win it in four, meaning the U.S. and Shelton will have to keep waiting.
18: That's Fox's Greg Thompson on the U.S. Open men's final. I'm Dave Anthony, and this is Fox News.
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0: Good morning, I'm Greg Funderburg from the CBS 17 newsroom. Right now, Fayetteville police are searching for a killer this morning. Investigators say they were conducting a welfare check near Pelt and Carlisle Drive on Friday when they found Otis Norris shot. The 70-year-old died at the scene. If you have any information, you're asked to call police. Happening now, the town of Spring Lake issued a boil water advisory for all customers. Authorities issued the alert after routine water quality testing collected Friday identified E. coli bacteria. Additional testing, however, returned negative results. But out of an abundance of caution, customers are advised not to use tap water for anything that you, your family, or your pets would consume without boiling it first until further notice. As a precautionary measure, the Spring Lake office of the Cumberland County Department of Public Health will temporarily be relocated to the main office off Ramsey Street in Fayetteville. This week, President Donald Trump will be in Gastonia to campaign for Michael Whatley, North Carolina's Republican Senate candidate. Whatley announced the president's Wednesday visit to the Gastonia Municipal Airport on his X account. After 6 years, singer Celine Dion made an emotional return to the stage, and she did it in front of a sold-out crowd of 30,000 people. She kicked off a concert residency in Paris. The 58-year-old French-Canadian singer will perform 26 concerts. This was her first full concert after her diagnosis of a rare neurological disorder, stiff person syndrome. From the CBS 17 newsroom, I'm Greg Funderburg.
25: Today will be mostly sunny and mainly dry, but an isolated shower is possible, and we'll have a high of 93. Tonight will be mostly clear with a low of 66, and Tuesday will be partly cloudy with a high of 85. After a comfortable start to the week, high temperatures will eventually climb back into the low 90s by late week. That is your Fayetteville forecast. I'm CBS 17 meteorologist Rachel Dunzing.
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3: To Jeremy Stefanko?
12: Yes, sir.
3: Is that pretty close?
12: Yes, sir. That's close.
3: You were here. You know, the county comes in here every week. with something new and improved, and different things that we can learn about the county in order for us to know about how we service the folks in the community. And so you are the Cumberland County Internal Services Director. That's the short part of your name.
1: Yes,
3: give
1: sir.
3: Me the full force.
1: So it's Facilities, Fleet, and Grounds Director of Internal Services.
3: And what does that mean? What do you do?
1: So we are basically, we operate a little bit different. We are kind of the backbone for the county. So we kind of maintain all the building facilities for your grounds, custodian services, facilities maintenance, and we also maintain the fleet for the county. We kind of make sure operations continue to go so other buildings are able to continue to operate.
3: Sounds like you are the backbone of the operation because the county can't work without those things happening. Talk about that for a little bit.
1: So it might be one of them things, something pops up, the chiller's down, they don't have no AC there. We have to get in there and make sure we fix it as quick as possible to maintain operations. There have been times we had to bring in temporary chillers, stuff like that, to make everything operate, such as you got DSS, health department, big facilities. We have to keep running, you know, so we do that part. Also, as well as the Detent Center.
3: How long have you been working for the county?
1: I've been here 6 years now.
3: 6 years?
1: Yes, sir.
3: And you came in as what? What was your title?
1: So I started out originally as an engineering project manager with the engineering department. We basically manage projects. We still do that now as well.
3: And where did you get your education? What's your background?
1: So I grew up here pretty much most of my life. I was a military brat, originally born in Panama. Went to school here all the way up from Cliffdale Elementary to Lewis Chapel to 71st, all the way up through there.
3: So here you are, homegrown.
1: Yes,
3: go
1: sir.
3: Away, go to school, come back here, and now you're involved with the community as the Internal Services Director for the county. That's a pretty quick progression within the county, I would assume.
1: Yes, sir. Yes, sir.
3: All right. To your left, my right, I guess, is Diane Rice. Diane, I'm going to pop you up on screen here because, you know, we bring her up on mic four, is it? Say hello to everybody.
7: Hey, everybody.
3: Okay. Tell everybody what your position is.
7: Sure. My name's Diane Rice. I'm our communications director for the county, and I get to work alongside the best people in the world.
3: You know, in 6 years to move and move through the system, is that unusual for county workers?
7: I wouldn't say it's

0: enthusiastic kind of guy, and I guess people feed off of that enthusiasm.
1: Yes, sir.
0: And you know, hey, I got a good boss working for me. I feel like I'm gonna work for him. I mean, that's military way. Now, were you prior service?
1: I was not. Like, my dad was a retired sergeant major out of 7th group, so he's kind of built that into me a little bit.
0: Well, look, if your dad was 7th group and you didn't serve, you served, because at home, you were in the military.
1: Absolutely.
0: You know, basically, you kind of have to walk the walk and talk the talk at home. Yes. So it's that type of spirit of the Corps that you've seen him, that you kind of bring to your job now, I'm pretty sure.
1: Absolutely. And we have some great people underneath me. I have a great fleet manager, facilities manager, grounds manager, and also a custodian manager. And we try to keep that morale in there, keep everybody boosted. Like, I always tell people, like, if I see somebody down, I don't want to see them down. There's no reason to be like that. You know, we're out here to do a job, and we got to enjoy it. You know, this is why we're here.
0: You know, yeah. How many people do you have working for you, and how many vehicles are you responsible for?
1: So we have about, it's about 40-something people underneath us in our department. Our fleet ranges, we have quite a bit. I could say around probably 600, probably more, because that includes your sheriff's office, DSS, at pretty much every county vehicle.
0: You know, Diane, when it comes to recruiting folks to work for the county, it's a challenge in terms of pay. Other counties offering a certain amount of money, I guess, around us. What's the challenge? How do you guys deal and say, hey, we got some openings, this is a great place to work?
2: Sure. Well, our county commission over the last few years has worked really hard to address any pay gaps. So they did a class and comp study a couple of years ago, right before I got here, which was nice for me. but they did a class and comp study. And then this last year, our board of commissioners also voted to give us all a cost of living increase and adjustment. So we're more in line with the counties of our size in our area. I think that our big focus on recruitment is just that people are the right fit. We have an incredible family type atmosphere amongst our staff, and we want people who want to be part of that family to come work for us. So as far as Jeremy's department is concerned, we have folks who, for example, work in the courthouse all day every day, and they interact with people who are there sometimes at the worst times of their lives and sometimes at the best. They could be there for a marriage license. They could be there because maybe they have court for other reasons, but Jeremy's team does an incredible job of interacting with those folks, making them feel welcome, and making the building feel like a safe place for people to be. So I hope people apply to work with Jeremy. There are only 3 spots, but those are good spots to
0: fill. Well, you know, you make a good point, and I just heard, an advertisement touting the fact that, hey, Cumberland County, come work and work for us. We're a good place to work, live, and play.
2: Yeah.
0: Is that a new campaign that just started?
2: Not necessarily a new campaign, but maybe because we have awesome people on the PIO side as well. I'm not hiring, and I hope I won't be for a long time, because I have, hands down, the best team in the county. But our team has done a really good job about just helping get the word out a little bit more. So not necessarily a new campaign, but maybe an expanded one.
0: So, Jeremy, you got 3 openings there. You want to tell us what those positions are and you kind of give us a sense? Because maybe we'll send somebody your way.
1: Yeah, so we actually have one grounds position open, basically maintaining the grounds throughout the county. And we also have one fleet maintenance tech position, which is basically like a mechanic for a fleet shop. And then we have one more heat and air, kind of like a maintenance tech position for the facility side.
0: So it sounds like you're like a little city of your own, self-contained in terms of the mechanics and everyone. Do you have to source some things out depending on what the problem is?
1: Yes, we do. So we run a number of preventative contract services, which is basically to maintain elevators, chillers, boilers, fire alarm panels, all that stuff. We have to, you know, kind of maintain them services.
0: You know, the people don't, I think, take into consideration, excuse me, the amount of work and effort it takes to run a county. You know, just behind the scenes. Hey, you're shaking your head. Yeah, they don't, do they?
1: They do not, no. It's a lot. It's a lot. We have 40-something buildings to maintain, and if something breaks on that, they're calling us first every time.
0: Now, are you responsible for the school buildings as well, or is that separate?
1: No, that's separate with Cumberland County Schools.
0: Mm-hmm. Yeah, so, but you have the courthouse, and not only the buildings themselves, but you mentioned the grounds as well. You get out and you have to keep grass cut, snow plow, and all any of that stuff? Do you do any of that kind of stuff?
1: We do. This last little ice storm we had all our guys were out there, and they were putting

0: I personally came out, and my facilities manager made it a point to come out. We had two critical buildings, 911 call center. We had to go out, put additional salt out just to make sure them walkways were clear and all that stuff. So we stayed busy.
1: The length of time that folks work at these jobs, is this regular like 9 to 5, or is you got stuff 24 hours? You got people's different shifts? How does it work?
0: It's basically 9 to 5. We adjust the fleet sometimes just according to the need. Sometimes they basically kind of come in early, because a lot of times the sheriff's office, they have different shifts, so we're adjusting our shifts to make sure we're there to supply that.
1: You know, one thing working for either the city or the county is normally the benefit side. So, Diane, can you speak to that? Or, Jeremy, which one do you want to talk about, the benefits?
0: I think both of us, maybe. Yeah. I mean, that for me, that was a huge plus. I mean, you get a pension with the county. The insurance is great. We also have a wellness clinic, and we have our own pharmacy. And I can tell you that pharmacy is phenomenal. I use it for my kids, myself. And for our department, personally, we provide a $100 stipend for boots so everybody can get a pair of boots. We supply uniforms, all that stuff. And I don't know if I'm missing anything else as far as the benefits. I know there's quite a bit on there.
1: Well, and I guess it's different from department to department in terms of what the benefits are. There's the overall benefits, but then we start talking about stipends for boots and everything. Someone who's working in a different position wouldn't necessarily get that.
2: Sure. I'm wondering why I don't have that, though. I'm going to maybe switch over to Jeremy's department and get some boots. I didn't know that was an option. We have some really great opportunities for people. We believe in keeping our staff, but also our community. But when you work for Cumberland County, we invest in you, mind, body, spirit. So we have plenty of wellness opportunities. So we have everything from financial literacy classes to mental health care to the things that Jeremy was talking about. So there are plenty of awesome benefits that people receive when they come to work for us.
1: Jeremy, if somebody wanted to apply for one of those jobs, how does that work?
0: They would just go to the site, Cumberland County Employment Opportunities, and they would go in there, submit that application. It will come through our HR department, and we'll get a copy of that once it comes through.
1: You know, it's pretty typical how you apply for any job, and unfortunately, a lot of times people forget if you've been at a job for many years, and then all of a sudden you're in the workforce, you have to say, well, what's the process? And it's different, I guess, from employer to employee. Mm-hmm. How difficult of a process was it for you 6 years ago when you said, I'm going to apply for the job here?
0: It really wasn't that difficult. I kind of went through the same process. I submitted my application online, was called probably a week or two later to come in for an interview, completed the interview and everything, and I think it took another week or two, you know, do background, drug screen, all that stuff. So it was fairly smooth.
1: Yep. So what's the best part of working for the county?
0: Honestly, with me, I think the best part is being able to work with each department out here. We get to see everybody out here from the court system, PIO, DSS, health. We work with everybody. And just, I think, the morale we have within our group is phenomenal.
1: Morale, how about for you, Diane?
2: Yeah, well, Jeremy left out that PIO is his favorite department. So we'll work on that next time he comes in here. I have to echo that. It's our honor to be able to work alongside our 30 plus departments and really get to know the people. I think because we are a government organization and we serve 340,000 residents, also just being able to meet the people we serve and hear their stories and see their faces and get to know them and hear from them how we can continue to best serve our community. That's my favorite part.
1: Well, and my favorite part is the fact that you guys come in here every week with somebody.
2: Yes.
1: We never know who I'm going to get, but it's always pretty interesting.
2: Yeah.
1: We've got all three of us on screen right now. Jeremy, don't forget, you're here. Thanks to her.
0: Oh, yes, sir. No. Absolutely.
2: You can't see Josh, but thanks to Josh.
1: Yeah, you can see Josh. Josh is right there.
2: Yeah.
1: He never likes to be on,
2: yes,
1: so, but that's
2: amazing.
1: Okay. He's unsung hero, and,
2: yes,
1: and we're able to get everybody in.
2: Yes.
1: Hey, do any of you guys know about the health department? I got some notes back and forth about who's going to take Dr. Green's place.
2: Yes, will kind of alternate, I think, either between our deputy director, Tamara, or sometimes one of our assistant county managers, Heather Skeens, will come in, or we'll make sure somebody is here. You're going to have somebody from public health while we patiently hope and pray that Dr. Green will come back.
1: Seriously. We had that conversation that, you know, nothing is forever in the military.
2: That's right.
1: At some point, you get assignment. Is it temporary duty? Is it for a year? Is it two? Whatever. And then you maybe come back. But she was just a godsend. to our community, and came right around COVID.
2: Yes,
1: as I recall.
2: She built, you know, talking about teamwork, she built an amazing team, and that Department of Public Health team is dedicated. Man, they are so incredible. And so whoever you get in here, I promise you, they're going to be the smartest, best person you've ever had.
1: Well, you know, I think the thing I really enjoyed about Dr. Green was just the fact that she was so conversational.
2: Yes.
1: And just good, a good spirit.
2: Yes. Mm-hmm.
1: And there was no topic that I could throw at her that she didn't have an answer for.
2: Yeah.
1: So
2: she's brilliant.
1: All right. Send me somebody good.
2: We got
1: send me something good.
2: Yes.
1: All right. Hey, look, we got to get out of here because Trevor's giving me signs over. He's giving me gang signs or something.
2: Oh,
1: I don't know what it is. It's time to go.
2: Awesome.
1: But Jeremy, we appreciate you. Congratulations on your promotions and your position. You seem like you're doing a fantastic job over there. Thank you so much for coming in and spending some time with us.
0: Absolutely. Thank you, sir.
3: 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A look back at engaging conversations with some of the most interesting people in our area. 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
11: Good morning, I'm Greg Funderburg from the CBS 17 Newsroom. Happening today, a young angler in Carteret County is headed back to school after a freak accident last month. A fishing accident left 12-year-old Jaden with a serious eye injury. Jaden says he had a shark on his line, which broke and snapped back, sending an egg weight into his left eye. Now, Jaden is out of surgery, and he can now see. Just weeks after his surgery, he's back doing what he loves, fishing. Jaden says fishing is all about patience, wait, and good things will come. He's taken the same approach with his recovery and hopes to one day fish in the Big Rock Tournament. From the CBS 17 Newsroom, I'm Greg Funderburg.
16: Today will be mostly sunny and mainly dry, but an isolated shower is possible, and we'll have a high of 93. Tonight will be mostly clear with a low of 66, and Tuesday will be partly cloudy with a high of 85. After a comfortable start to the week, high temperatures will eventually climb back into the low 90s by late week. That is your Fayetteville forecast. I'm CBS 17 meteorologist Rachel Dunzing.
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1: We have enough time before Sergeant Alpha Codwell comes in here with Crime Stoppers at 20 after. In the studio with us right now, Studio One, Ennis Wright, retired sheriff of Cumberland County. How are you, sir?
17: I'm doing fine. How you doing, Gilbert?
1: I'm doing well. The question is, how have you been doing? What you been doing with your time? Are you okay?
17: I'm good. I've been, enjoying retirement. As you know, I'm supporting another candidate, and I can say his name, Troy McDuffie. That's who I'm supporting
1: for
17: sheriff.
1: And that is not the individual that you endorsed to become the sheriff.
17: No, it's not. It's not the individual I endorsed to be the sheriff. I endorsed Sheriff Morgan as Sheriff Butler did me, hoping that the young man was going to grow into that job as sheriff.
1: Okay. Now, for some particular reason, you're not endorsing him.
17: No, sir.
1: Do you want to get into any particulars of all that?
17: No, we won't even get into that. What I want to get into is about all the phone calls I got yesterday concerning this handout.
1: Well, you're not the only one that's gotten phone calls. I've gotten phone calls. I think other media outlets as well. And I decided to address the issue head on. As a journalist, there's always two or three sides to a story, and I make sure I try to get as many as I can. In case you don't know what we're talking about, let me bring the flyer up on screen here and take the sheriff's name down so you can see it. This is a flyer that was given out at Fayetteville State University during a candidates forum, I believe it's what it was, on Sunday?
17: Sunday.
1: Right. And it says, you can see right there, it says, keep Jonathan Morgan sheriff. And then you see the sheriff with chief deputy, Broadus. But then when you zoom down below that, you see this picture of former sheriff, the late sheriff, Moose Butler, which says, in quote, Jonathan Morgan has what it takes to be sheriff of Cumberland County, end quote. And it says Sheriff Ermus Butler, who passed away 4 years ago. And then the bottom portion of that, we're going to take this in three different segments. The bottom portion of it has a picture of the actual vote of the Cumberland County commissioners, and it says unanimously selected by all seven Cumberland County commissioners. Okay, now let's take each one of those things separate. First of all, your impression, Sheriff, of the overall flyer.
17: Well, the overall flyer to me is deceiving. You know, that's that flyer. It's deceiving. You know, when I saw that flyer, when I got it, and saw that he had an endorsement from Sheriff Moose Butler, it really upset me. Well, that you took Sheriff Butler has been, as you said earlier, passed away for about 4 years, going on 4 years. You took and disrespected that man by quoting that, what you put on this flyer, this handout there, Gilbert. You disrespected that man. You can't, to me, you cannot get any lower than that. I heard your guest earlier say, that's politics. You know, he's a politician. No, he's a law enforcement officer. He's a sheriff. He's a sheriff. He's a different politician if you want to say he's a politician. You always heard me say when I was sheriff, I'm not a politician. I'm a law enforcement officer. If your integrity comes in question, like I used to tell them all the time, you're no good to me or to these citizens out here. And what you just did by posting this, putting this flyer out here, saying that the sheriff, Jonathan Morgan, has what it takes to be the sheriff of Cumberland County, and then quote, and then Sheriff Earl Moose Butler, and put his picture there, like he talked to you yesterday.
1: Well, let me tell you what he did, because, again, as a reporter, I don't have any dogs in these fights. I'm looking for the truth. I'm looking to get to what the facts are. So I gave the sheriff a call yesterday, and he returned my call. And I went over this piece by piece with him, and I said, did Moose Butler ever tell you that he would endorse you as sheriff? And he said no. I said, well, how do you come to that conclusion that that's what you want to put on this flyer? He said, well, several years ago, before the sheriff passed, some second-hand person said that the sheriff mentioned that to him. I said, well, who is that person? Well, I don't want to draw that person in. I have an idea who it might be, but that's really irrelevant. So just as a journalist, you know, I'm not going to take secondhand stuff and make it a fact. I need to get some verification on this. I asked him, has the sheriff ever said to you while he was alive that you would make a good sheriff, and if you did, I would endorse you? And he said, no, he never said that. Okay, so when you hear that, sheriff, what comes to your mind?
17: Well, what comes to mind, Gary, is that sheriff never mentioned that to me, you know. And let's step back and look at the facts about it. If Sheriff had mentioned that to Morgan, don't you think when he decided to make me his chief deputy, when he decided to go to the commissioners to let me finish his term, don't you think he would have put Morgan there? Let's go farther than that. Don't you think if when I took over as sheriff, he would have came to me and say, Ennis, how about putting Morgan in as your chief deputy? That was never said.
1: Well, let me ask you this and say this as well. It seems like the normal progression sometimes when you have, you were Moose Butler's chief deputy?
17: Yes.
1: So it seems like the normal progression is sheriff retires, chief deputy gets, you know, promoted. Mm-hmm. Chief Deputy Broadus, I guess, didn't want to be it or something. You decided not to have him.
17: I decided not to.
1: Okay.
17: Right. That's my decision.
1: So you made the choice of the person you wanted.
17: Right.
1: And so what you're saying is if Moose Butler were here, he might not have made the choice that you made based on where we are. But I guess let's go back even farther than that. When you came on board, where was Sheriff Morgan in terms of his promotion ranking, and how much promotion did Moose Butler do for him?
17: Gary, Morgan, when Sheriff Butler left out of there, Morgan was more than a lieutenant. At the most, I promoted Morgan to captain to major. I'm the one that promoted Morgan. So that's why it's so disturbing that he put this on this flyer like that. You took and you tried to deceive the citizens out here with this flyer, what you did. What you did was told an untruth. That's what you did. You know, again, I go back to, you are sheriff. You are a law enforcement officer. That's what you are. You can't go out here telling falsehoods. You can't do it.
1: Well, let's take it to the last part here, which is the portion of the flyer on the bottom that says, unanimously selected by all 7 Cumberland County commissioners.
17: So was I.
1: That's right.
17: So was I.
1: That's when Moose recommended you.
17: And you know why? Because Moose, Sheriff Butler recommended, just like I did for him. They did what I asked them to do.
1: But again, when you go back to the flyer, and I brought the flyer back on the screen for those watching on my Facebook page and also on my YouTube page, the way it's set, it looks like the insinuation is that all 7 county commissioners are endorsing him for sheriff. Is that the perception that flyer gives you?
17: That's what it is. That's what I see. This flyer, I say again, Gary, this flyer is so deceiving.
1: Now, you have the actual flyer.
17: I have the actual flyer.
1: Yeah, you can hold it up so we can get a sense of how big it is. You know,
17: I have the actual flyer
1: right
17: here.
1: Right. So it was a handout.
17: It was a handout.
1: Mm-hmm.
17: It was a handout. So this whole handout here is deceiving. You know, I understand politics, but again, I go back to you are not the average politician. You are a law enforcement officer. That's what you are. You can't go around here telling falsehood because, as I say, you always hear me say when you talk to me, if you at the top, if your integrity is in any kind of question, the bottom of that half is going to be messed up.
1: Let me go to the last part of it, and again, I'll bring it back up on screen here. This is the part where it looks like county commissioners are endorsing him, when in fact, and Kirk DeVere was just in here, he said that was the actual vote that was taken to make him the sheriff based on your recommendation.
17: Right, I was sitting there that morning.
1: Right, but it was only not only your recommendation, but a ton of stuff that they looked at. So they looked at a bunch of stuff, and it was a lot of other candidates and everything, but now it makes it seem, as you look at that picture, you know, on this particular flyer, that those county commissioners are endorsing him. And as a reporter, again, I'm going to get all sides. So yesterday I called every county commissioner, all seven of them.
17: Right.
1: And I have the results here of what they said. Marshall Faircloth, do you? And the question was pretty simple. Have you endorsed Jonathan Morgan for sheriff or any other candidate for sheriff?
17: Mm-hmm.
1: And Marshall Faircloth? No. Glenn Adams, no, because Marshall and Glenn are running for re-election, and it's not the position of those who are running to endorse anyone.
17: Right.
1: And Veronica Jones stayed on. She's the vice chairwoman, and I mean she was on the phone with me, hot, and emphatically said, "No, I didn't endorse anyone." And I want to make sure that you make that perfectly clear, Gilbert, that I did not endorse him or anyone for sheriff right now. And Kirk DeVere responded to my text as well, and he said, no, he did not endorse anyone, and he said that just a few minutes ago. People I haven't heard from is Henry Tyson, Pavan Patel, and Jeanette Council, Dr. Jeanette Council. I haven't heard back from them. But there's seven members of the council, four of whom say, no, we don't.
17: Right.
1: So you don't have a unanimous support of the county commissioners to be reelected. Yeah, but that's what the flyer
17: is. That's what you want your flyer to say. You know, like I say, he went through the same process I went through when Sheriff Butler recommended me to fill his term. That's what he went through. I got all seven. He got all seven. So they're not endorsing him, but he wants you to think on this flyer that's what they're doing.
1: Well, in defense of him, other than the ethical part of the Moose, what Moose says, the bottom portion is accurate because that was a vote for him to become. That's accurate.
17: Right.
1: But when you add that to the fact that you have Sheriff Moose Butler, it seems like there's a big endorsement from everyone in the county. The bottom line is if you want the endorsement or if you want the job, all you have to do is do the job and let the voters decide. And you know, I mentioned to Kirk DeVere that politics is a combat sport, and there's some 11th hour things that come out that people can't defend and that type of thing. But I would hope, especially in our community, that we try and stay away from dirty politics as much as we can.
17: But I heard also, Gilbert, that you said to the chair that you asked Morgan about stop handing this flyer. What did he tell you? What did he say?
1: He said, no, I'm not going to do that.
17: So what did that tell you? You know this is deceiving, but you continue. You say, I'm going to use this to deceive the citizens out here. That says a lot about your character.
1: Well, Sheriff, I invited you in last minute because this came on to me pretty quickly, and I wanted to make sure, you know, after the long holiday that we address this for whatever it is. I didn't want to bring the sheriff on, and I didn't ask him to come on because I don't want to get into a battle of equal time with all politics, all the people running for sheriff. I asked for his opinion. I got his perspective of that. You're not running for anything, so
17: no.
1: So it's okay for you to be here without having to worry about offering equal time to anyone.
17: Right.
1: So I appreciate you coming in. Do you want to make any last point before I give you the boot out of here?
17: But Gary, I appreciate it. You know, but like I say, this is very upsetting because Sheriff Butler was so respected around this community. Sheriff Butler treated me like I was his son. I have the most up respect, loyalty to that man to the day. And this is, you take and you disrespect that man like that. I can't say no more. I can't say no more.
1: All right. Well, again, Sheriff, thank you so much for coming out. We appreciate you. And I'm sure this discussion is going to ring out in other news reports around different places. And we'll see if he decides after all the stuff that's said about this that he may decide to take it down. All right, you're listening to News Talk 640 with WFNC. We've got...
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5: This is Charles Evans. 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
11: Good morning, I'm Greg Funderburg from the CBS 17 newsroom. Right now, Fayetteville police are searching for a killer this morning. Investigators say they were conducting a welfare check near Pelt and Carlisle Drive on Friday when they found Otis Norris shot. The 70-year-old died at the scene. If you have any information, you're asked to call police. Happening now, the town of Spring Lake issued a boil water advisory for all customers. Authorities issued the alert after routine water quality testing collected Friday identified E. coli bacteria. Additional testing, however, returned negative results. But out of an abundance of caution, customers are advised not to use tap water for anything that you, your family, or your pets would consume without boiling it first until further notice. As a precautionary measure, the Spring Lake office of the Cumberland County Department of Public Health will temporarily be relocated to the main office off Ramsey Street in Fayetteville. This week, President Donald Trump will be in Gastonia to campaign for Michael Whatley, North Carolina's Republican Senate candidate. Whatley announced the president's Wednesday visit to the Gastonia Municipal Airport on his X account. After 6 years, singer Celine Dion made an emotional return to the stage, and she did it in front of a sold-out crowd of 30,000 people. She kicked off a concert residency in Paris. The 58-year-old French-Canadian singer will perform 26 concerts. This was her first full concert after her diagnosis of a rare neurological disorder, stiff person syndrome. From the CBS 17 newsroom, I'm Greg Funderburg.
16: Today will be mostly sunny and mainly dry, but an isolated shower is possible, and we'll have a high of 93. Tonight will be mostly clear with a low of 66, and Tuesday will be partly cloudy with a high of 85. After a comfortable start to the week, high temperatures will eventually climb back into the low 90s by late week. That is your Fayetteville forecast. I'm CBS 17 meteorologist Rachel Dunzing.
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1: Let the music off quick before they ban us in 15 countries. You know they do that.
2: Mm-hmm.
1: Yeah, they do. I mean, I get notice. We're on a podcast right now, and so it's on my Facebook page live and also on my YouTube channel. And Facebook is like, hey, based on that song that you have on it, you're banned in 12 countries because of it. Because copyright. We get it. So, and some people don't like Earth, Wind, and Fire. Look, were we just now talking about the fact that you didn't know, Debbie, that the Earth, Wind, and Fire's reason was not a love song?
2: Did not know that.
1: I'm sorry, Andrea. You thought it. I know that you knew that it was not. But it's been coming up on your algorithms on your thing to remind you, because Philip Bailey was explaining the fact that it is not a love song. It has to do with kind of an affair gone bad. Anyway, that has nothing to do with the fact that, hey, ladies, how are y'all today? Let's get on track here and talk about the fact that you both are with the clerk's office. Now, who's like the king clerk?
20: Andrea.
2: Right there. I like that title. Can I add that to my signature line?
1: You're the queen clerk.
2: Yes.
1: You're the director.
2: I do need a tiara.
1: we can break those in here. And we're going to be here today to talk about the fact that we have coffees with the commissioners. Is it with commissioners or commissioner as in Kirk Devier only?
2: No, we have a variety. It's not, unfortunately, we can't get all of them there at the same time because of schedules, but we usually have 1 to 3 commissioners at each coffee with the commissioner event.
1: And talk about that and why that's significant.
2: It is good because they are able to reach out to citizens in all parts of Cumberland County. So when PIO and the commissioner scheduled these events, they put it in strategic areas of Cumberland County. So we're going out and speaking with residents from each and every area of the county. And so when the commissioners get there, it's a dialogue. So the commissioners receive the questions and they then answer right then and there those citizens' questions and concerns.
1: You know, and that's a pretty big deal, because normally if you go to a county commissioner's meeting, you know, there's formalities there and things are going on. I guess, how informal are they when they get at these things?
2: They're actually very informal. It's just when you have a question, you stand up or raise your hand and you're acknowledged and you ask your question, and then you'll get an answer from one, if not all, commissioners in attendance. So it's a back and forth dialogue.
1: So now, where do these coffees with the commissioners take place, and how often, and what do you have to do to get involved?
2: So they're handled throughout different areas of Cumberland County. We have met in Spring Lake. We have met in Bethany. We went all the way out to Bethany when they
20: expressed a need, and PIO staff coordinated that with residents of that area and made it happen. We've been in Eastover, Stedman, and we're actually going to be moving into Hope Mills and the city of Fayetteville for our next two events.
1: And how often do you do it?
20: Happens, it varies depending on when we can get them scheduled. Like we have two the month of August, and sometimes it's once a month. It could be a couple months in between, just depending on when there's availability and when those areas would like the commissioners to come out and speak with them.
1: Now, I mean, you're the deputy clerk.
21: Yes, sir.
1: In charge. And what's your role when all these things are going on?
21: Well, I support in any way I need to support. Gilbert, I assist with the scheduling. Sometimes most times there are refreshments served, so we help with the coordination of making sure we have enough refreshments there and things are prepared for the commissioners and for the public to be able to take a part, and then also provide any additional information needed to the public.
1: You know, there are a lot of hot button issues, you know, that come in front of the Board of Commissioners. And so we hear the protests, we hear the voices at commissioner meetings. But when you get on this one-on-one opportunity to talk with the commissioners at these coffees, is it toned down a little bit? What do you see? How do you see the conversation going?
20: I can't say it's toned down because they're asking all the hard questions. We were out in Wade a couple months ago, and the topic was data centers. And that is a hot topic right now. Yeah. And they were asking all kinds of questions. And Chairman Deviere was right there answering as best as he could at the time, explaining what the county was doing to address the data centers. So there's no lack of hot topic questions that are asked during these events.
1: And there's no limit either, I guess, in terms of what they can ask, or how does that work?
21: No, they can. It's open, so they can ask whatever they like. The good thing about it is our commissioners, they do give answers, but if there's something that they don't have the answer for at that time, sometimes staff is there. So we may have an assistant county manager there or a department head there that can provide further input to assist the commissioners, or they can always take that information back and then get back with that particular person to answer the question.
1: Well, you know, and I'm going to tell you, as a reporter, I ask tough questions sometimes. I can take it easy on you guys. But in asking tough questions, I expect a truthful answer.
20: Yes.
1: And if a person does not have an answer, I will accept the fact that if they say, well, I'm going to have to check, that's a good question, I'm going to have to check into that and see and get back with you. I think any journalist worth their salt, we might beat you down to really try to get at it and ask the question a different way or what it might be, but you really have to give a person a chance to do just that, dig and get the information, because if not, I don't want somebody to lie to me. I don't want somebody to make it up, mm-hmm. And I don't think that the county commissioners are planning to do that. In being clerks for the county commissioners, do you work for all of them?
20: We do.
1: And so that's how that basically works. And you have people who get elected to these positions. It doesn't come with a manual. You know, there are people who have no idea of what the county government is and how it works and what the procedures are. So it's kind of like an OJT from commissioner to commissioner. How long have you been there, Andrea?
20: I've been here since 2022. I was at the city of Fayetteville for several years before that, and then I transitioned here to the county in 2022.
1: Ivan, for you, how long for you?
21: 3 years.
1: 3 years. So you're all kind of new as well. It's kind of OJT for you. But
20: yes.
1: What do you find, what's the hardest part of this job in terms of dealing either with the commissioners or dealing with the public? Or both?
20: It's both because you're dealing with multiple different personalities and needs, and you're just making sure that you're addressing all things. And then when you get a upset member of the public that calls, trying to help them feel heard and that they've received resolution in their issue.
1: Well, you know, you make a good point, because normally if something good is going on, nobody ever says anything about that. It's true. You know, that's true. And just about, if you go to a restaurant, you eat, everything is fine, you leave. You let my French fries be cold, or you let, you know, oh my God, I can't believe I'm calling corporate, you know, and that type mm-hmm. of thing. And so you have to deal with resolving things and calming things down. As a matter of fact, I just went through this with an air conditioning company that came to our house
20: last night.
1: Did you have some?
20: Yes.
1: And you know,
0: you're just wondering why things are the way they are. Mm-hmm. And I noticed that the technician who was there got extremely quiet, because I know a lot of words. And I don't use bad words, but I'm very, well, I'm a reporter, so I've asked tough questions of someone. Mm-hmm. And I could tell that he was on the phone at a different location, at another house we had. My wife was with him there. And just in talking with him, I could tell all of a sudden it got quiet, which is, I guess, a pretty good technique. Do you guys employ that at all? Because a person can't argue by themselves. have you ever had to say, I just need to let this guy calm down?
21: Yes.
20: We have. We have. And so we've had that happen in person in the office and on the phone.
21: Yes.
20: And so I've been asked, are you still there? And I'm like, yes, sir. I'm just listening to your concerns. And they're like, oh, okay.
0: Yeah, but if the guy's still standing there looking at you, he's fussing you out, are you still there? That doesn't happen in person. This happens on the phone.
20: No, only on the telephone.
0: Yes.
20: But we do, and we have a system where we back one another up 100%.
21: Right.
20: So if she sees that someone's getting a little upset or I see someone's getting a little upset, we automatically go and we're right there as support for one another.
0: Okay, talking about these issues with the county commissioners and these coffees with the commissioners.
20: Yes.
0: You know, Kirk Davey and I have talked about him as well, because he comes in every Tuesday and we talk about the commissioners meeting and what they have. And he's mentioned going out to these things. There's an awful lot of requirement that the public has about elected officials in terms of transparency. And I think when you're eyeball to eyeball, one-on-one at these coffees, you can't hide behind some things. Now, do either of you go out to these events, or you just schedule them?
20: Well, I attend the events when they are scheduled. I go out there, and Iva's going with me to the one in Hope Mills, because when residents ask questions, I take notes on those questions just in case there's ever a follow-up. And then that way we're tracking the concerns within the community. So if we're seeing a pattern in each area, then that's something we know that we need to discuss possibly in an agenda session. Or chairman also meets with the local mayors once a month, so then he can address it there. So we see if there's a pattern of things that need to be taken care of here in the county.
0: I think the most important thing is the fact that people want to be heard.
20: Yes.
0: And they want to make sure that their concerns or complaints are not falling on deaf ears, and that you're taking notes and some actions are actually taking place. Is there any incident that you can remember during these coffees where someone's brought something up and some action was taken and everybody lived happily ever after? You know, a small issue or whatever it might be.
20: Honestly, I think the data centers has been a big topic, and the community was coming out speaking not only at our public forum. We had data center forums specifically geared to hear the community input on that. Then the commissioners voted in a moratorium of 6 months in order to work on the ordinance. And I think the community felt very heard and understood about their position on these centers.
0: Well, that is not going to go away, because we're going to be dealing with this. We're in a moratorium now, or a delay, and information is being gathered. We have elected officials like the mayor and city council members gone to other cities where these data centers are. A lot of discussion, a lot of concerns. And there are people, and I've said this on the show on several occasions, there are people who are against data centers, and I don't care how much information, how many coffees you drink or go with them, they're going to be against them. Mm-hmm. And that's fine. You know, people have their perspective on what they want to do. Now, if I go to the coffee with the commissioner, do you pay for my coffee?
20: We do.
0: Do you really?
20: Yes. We do.
21: And a pastry. And,
0: no, what? Where do you get the pastries from?
20: It varies. See, we answer each other.
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4: Pushing back on a push to slow down AI. I'm Dave Anthony, Fox News. President Trump says we can put up guardrails, but as Fox's Alexandria Hoff reports, he's worried about losing the race developing artificial intelligence to China.
22: Any control that we could have had over a responsible future will have been lost. He spoke about this while in Ireland, then again aboard Air Force One.
23: It's going to be more good than bad, but by a lot. And I've said it from the beginning. Whoever wins AI, and we're leading by a lot. Whoever wins AI wins.
22: Well, several big names in AI development have been on a messaging campaign arguing that if systems are allowed to become too powerful, pushing out human control, then it doesn't matter if it was built in Silicon Valley or Beijing, the model will override everyone.
6: I would say it's a warning sign. It's a warning sign that we need to slow down.
4: That's Anthropic CEO Dario Amodei on CBS Sunday Morning. The president also said on Air Force One last night before returning to Washington, he's worried about diesel, which hit a new record high price this morning, $6.23 per gallon, according to AAA. He's urging Ukraine's president to stop bombing Russian diesel facilities in their war.
23: Diesel is being driven up by the fact that it's having a hard time coming out of Russia. And that's the case that hurts the world. We got to stop.
4: Oil prices are also up more than 3% this morning as Iran-backed Houthi militants continue to disrupt oil shipping around the Red Sea after also damaging an oil pipeline in Saudi Arabia. Meanwhile, a meeting between Iran and Oman discussing Strait of Hormuz shipping was postponed. And Fox's Steve Harrigan reports from Tel Aviv.
7: More violence over the weekend. Saturday, Iranian officials say one of their commercial vessels was hit by a projectile. U.S. CENTCOM says since their blockade began, they have turned around more than 100 Iranian vessels.
4: President Trump's lost in court again, trying to restrict mail-in voting. Another federal judge blocks his executive order that would implement ballot requirements for the Postal Service. 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
4: The AI concern could bring tech stocks down. NASDAQ futures are dropping this morning more than 400 points. Dow futures also down about 175 as the market also awaits on the Fed as Chairman Kevin Warsh and Fed policymakers meet tomorrow and Wednesday assessing the economy.
25: The Federal Reserve's Open Markets Committee will consider adjusting interest rates this week. Some are anticipating a hike. National Economic Council Director Kevin Hassett on Fox News Sunday said the president doesn't plan to influence this decision.
26: If it's a rate hike, the president will, I'm sure he's not going to be super happy about it, but he will defend the independence of Kevin Warsh above all.
25: Hassett did say if it were him, because the momentum of inflation has dropped, he'd be hesitant to increase the rate. Gernal Scott, Fox News.
4: On Sunday Night Football, a giant loss for the Cowboys. New York beat Dallas 28-20. Earlier, Detroit beat New Orleans in overtime, and the Bears made history.
27: Swift breaks through and breaks free. Icing on a season-opening cake for Chicago.
4: The Bears beat the Carolina Panthers 59-37 on Fox, the highest-scoring Week 1 NFL game ever. Derrick Henry also made history, scoring 3 times, leading Baltimore past Indianapolis 41-23. Henry moves up to 3rd place in all-time rushing touchdowns. The NASCAR Cup playoff race went to overtime at Gateway in Illinois.
27: Kyle Larson goes back to victory lane and wins Worldwide Technology Raceway.
28: On USA Sports, Larson gets a block from his teammate Bowman and takes a checkered flag for his first win since May 11th of last year. That moves him up to 2nd place in the standings with 8 races to go, just 9 points behind regular season champion Denny Hamlin, who finished 9th. Greg Thompson, Fox News.
4: At tennis's U.S. Open, Alexander Zverev beat Ben Shelton. Shelton was trying to become the first American man to win the U.S. Open in 23 years. I'm Dave Anthony. This is Fox News.
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5: Good morning. I'm Greg Funderburg from the CBS 17 Newsroom. Happening today, a young angler in Carteret County is headed back to school after a freak accident last month. A fishing accident left 12-year-old Jaden with a serious eye injury. Jaden says he had a shark on his line, which broke and snapped back, sending an egg weight into his left eye. Now, Jaden is out of surgery, and he can now see. Just weeks after his surgery, he's back doing what he loves, fishing. Jaden says fishing is all about patience, wait, and good things will come. He's taken the same approach with his recovery and hope to one day fish in the Big Rock Tournament. From the CBS 17 Newsroom, I'm Greg Funderburg.
8: Today will be mostly sunny and mainly dry, but an isolated shower is possible, and we'll have a high of 93. Tonight will be mostly clear with a low of 66, and Tuesday will be partly cloudy with a high of 85. After a comfortable start to the week, high temperatures will eventually climb back into the low 90s by late week. That is your Fayetteville forecast. I'm CBS 17 meteorologist Rachel Dunzing.
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0: WFNC, cut the music because I don't want to be banned in 15 countries. Because they say, man, what are you doing here? You got music. Clarence Briggs, Ranger Buddy.
9: Yes, sir.
0: You went through Ranger School when it was real Ranger School?
9: I would say so. Everybody says they did, but I went through 2-87. That was a class number.
0: 87? Man, I'm old as dirt. I went through in 77. Jeez.
9: Yeah. Well, the further you go back, the tougher it was, right?
0: That's exactly right. I went through real Ranger School. I don't know what you went through. But welcome to the show.
9: Thank you.
0: That has absolutely nothing to do with why you're here. If you don't know Clarence is the founder and executive director of Advanced Internet Technology. We know it as AIT. So when I bring your picture up on the screen, I put the whole thing under there because people say, what's AIT? If you're not from Fayetteville, if you're from Fayetteville and you don't know AIT, you've been living under a rock. That building over there, I want you to know that I protested against you. I didn't want you to get that building. I back in the day, I said that building, when Prince Charles was there,
9: yep,
0: they should have bought the building and made that a convention center combination thing. But you slipped in here, mm-hmm, got out of the military, and did your thing. And what a fantastic thing you did. Explain to people what AIT is.
9: AIT is it's a data center. It's a web hosting company, domain name, registration company, also software as a service. Lately, we are an AI company. We are actually programming AI employees, everything from customer service reps to receptionists, at the paralegal level. You can pretty much program AI to do what you want for $50 a month. That works 24/7. But we do a little bit of everything. But again, most of it revolves around our own data center, which we've owned and operated since, I would say, the late 90s, early 2000. And the way we got downtown, even though you did protest against us, the way we got downtown, it's pretty straightforward. Back then, Roger Stansel was the city manager. He's back in, if you remember, in the late 90s. I think Mayor Dawkins was there. And they basically saw us catch the internet wave. And when we did, we were in a lot of national press, Forbes magazine, we were everywhere. And so they said, will you come downtown and be an anchor tenant? And I said, maybe what's involved. So we went back and forth, and at the end of the day, they agreed to put in $500,000 to refurb that building. We put in $500,000 to refurb that building, that AIT building that's no longer the AIT building downtown. And then we had to create 250 jobs and invest about $11 million of infrastructure, which at the end of the five-year period, we produced 246 jobs directly, average of $35,000 a year, which back then wasn't bad for this area. And then we did probably about $14 million in infrastructure. So that's kind of how that building got there. But it's funny because it used to be part of the Prince Charles.
0: Yes, it did. And it was it Sears or J.C. Penney's at some point?
9: Sears.
0: It was Sears. And so for those, look, I've been here since, I was stationed at Bragg in 78.
9: Right.
0: And so, you know, from the time I've been here, I've seen the evolution there. And it's tongue-in-cheek when I say I protest. I didn't protest. I keep protesting to the mayor because I said, you missed an opportunity to get a convention center downtown if you'd gotten to Prince Charles.
9: Yep.
0: But the thing about the Prince Charles that a lot of people don't know, I've stayed there.
9: Mm-hmm.
0: And, the rooms were really small because it was built in the early 1900s.
9: Right.
0: And, you know, you open the front door and break out the back window in some of those rooms. I mean, the bathroom bathroom is, but it was just a small thing. Yeah. But they've converted it now into condos, and I think the folks who live there enjoy their stay. And the AIT building is now a multifaceted thing.
9: Yeah, it's kind of multi-purpose. There? When we were at our peak, we filled up the entire building, all three floors. Now we're confined to the first floor, sold the building, did a lease back of the data center space and some additional office space. But it's a multi-use, multi-purpose building right now. I mean, you can put a little bit of everything in there, and it's been a little bit of everything in there. So,
0: well, look, let's get to the meat of why I asked you to come here, because there's all this discussion, debate, and heated rage about data centers and what they are, what they're going to be. And I always said, you know, I've talked with Kirk Devier and I've talked with the mayor, you know, and I always say about these things, who has the crystal ball?

0: And you've made a presentation about this. What is your take on the data centers of where they were and the types of data center that used to be with large generators and noise and water and lions and tigers and bears, oh my, and what we have today? Because right. things evolve.
1: Yeah, they do evolve. And when I started out, data centers were a lot smaller than they are now. They're growing. A lot of that's driven by AI, artificial intelligence, the need for more equipment, more heat producing, electrical consuming equipment. So right now, most data centers that exist and have existed up until this point are 1 megawatt and under in terms of power consumption. Now you're looking at data centers that are 100, 200, 300 megawatts, massive, massive data centers with an appetite for power. So I think that's, you know, the first thing. I think that that's going to basically have a bigger impact on the environment. But there are ways to basically do this responsibly. I think data centers are here. Like I said during the presentation I gave on August 3rd, I said, look, if you're using an iPhone, if you're using an Android, you're connected to a data center. Okay. If you are using Google, you're probably using AI because it leverages Gemini, Amazon, smart shopping. You're connected to a data center. You're using AI. So it's kind of like this. You want to protest against the carbon footprint. That's great. I don't have any problem with that. But stop flying the private jet around. Okay. And so, and without getting, you know, too much into it, my whole point was, we have to basically do this responsibly. It's coming. It's here. There's like 2,400 megawatt data centers scheduled to be built in the United States between 2026 and 2028 to the tune of $2.5 trillion. It's coming. Question is, how do we manage it responsibly? And I think there are metrics out there that I've talked about that that can be done. And I think that that's the direction that we're moving in.
0: You know, and I think you, and I've said this on several occasions, in case if you're just joining me right now, Craig Briggs is the executive director and founder of the AIT, which is Advanced Internet Technology. You've been here forever and a day. Former Army officer and stationed. Were you stationed at Bragg?
1: I was here at Bragg, yeah.
0: Here at Bragg and went to Ranger School back in 87 or something like that. So you got out of the military and you started dabbling in... I was a 25 Alpha. I was a combat communications officer.
1: What you're a smart guy. I'm an 11B.
0: You're an infantry guy. Ground pounder.
1: Yeah.
0: But you know what? You got out and you said, hey, we're going to start doing this thing here. And you've created some jobs and been operating a data center now for quite some time, unbeknownst to anyone in the community who didn't care.
1: Right.
0: Did anyone come knocking to your door in 2005 and say, hey, was this in it?
1: I worked with the city council. I worked with county commissioners. They got together. We had multiple meetings, and we basically formulated an inducement agreement like I just discussed, and that's what brought us downtown. They actually wanted us to move downtown, put in our basically web hosting and domain registration, software development operation, and our data center. And in fact, I had the building, it's grandfathered now for, I mean, I'm in now. I've got the actual agreement and contracts that we all signed to get us downtown. No, in fact, it was just the opposite. It was, yes, please come downtown. This internet thing is really taking off. Well, I mean, to an extent, the same thing can be said about the AI, but from a scale standpoint, I will say this, the AI is a little bit different animal, and it has to be handled carefully, deliberately, and responsibly, but there's no reason why we still can't move forward. We just have to do so with that in mind.
0: Well, you know, I've heard stories where the AI is taken over in some instances. I mean, I was just shocked to hear some of the things that it just all of a sudden decided to do something on its own,
1: yeah.
0: And they had to reel it back in.
1: Yeah,
0: and that we don't know which brand of AI that was that did that. But if you think about the applications for drones, warfighting, and it, you're right, it's coming, and these centers are going to be coming. Now, the mayor went up to Virginia. They had 293 data centers in this one community. And as he said, he walked around and some of the city council members went knocking on the doors of the residents. And it's a pretty affluent neighborhood. There weren't many complaints about it because I think some of the things were put in place the right way. And some of the folks who were making the presentation said, we wish we would have done X, Y, and Z.
1: Right.
0: So we wouldn't have as many.
1: Right.
0: What advice do you give, if any, to our leadership in the county and the city when in terms of how do we prepare for this, and what type of things should we put in place?
1: I think they're doing exactly the right thing right now. They're doing their research. They're traveling. They're visiting places. Virginia

0: actually used to be May East, which is a network access point. So Virginia got a very early start. So if you want to look at the cradle, so to speak, of the internet in the East United States, Virginia isn't a bad place to go. What I would say is continue to do your homework, gather information, analyze that information, and then come up with, at the end of the day, SLAs. Data centers understand that language. Service level agreement. Those are hardcore contracts that hold data centers to specific standards. Let's just PUE, power utilization, effectiveness, how, I call it efficiency, but you know how much is the power that comes into your facility, and then what is the percentage that actually goes for useful compute. You can look at basically water usage efficiency. Everybody's concerned about water. These things can be managed with best practices. And I would say that those are the best practices that need to be implemented, decided upon, implemented, and then essentially put into an SLA or an agreement with the hyperscale large data centers that move in. And they basically need to become a party to that agreement. And what happens is there's penalties. If you don't achieve those metrics and those standards and you violate them somehow, then there are financial penalties. And these are for-profit companies. So they'll do the right thing if they're told what to do and it's legally binding.
1: All right, so there's a meeting today, and that's one of the reasons I wanted to get you in here. They're going to talk about they're not making any decisions about data centers. They are talking about the moratorium and the planning on what they're going to be able to do. It's the language of all that. That's what's going to happen today. But that place, you know, it's going to be packed with folks with signs, no data centers. And I encourage folks to protest and do all the things that you do under our First Amendment, because that's what makes our country different. You can do that type stuff. But there are people out there, I don't care what Clarence Briggs says or what Gilbert Bay says or what Kirk Davier or the mayor says, they are going to be against data centers, period, period, period. Mm-hmm. And there's not going to be any changing their minds, which is okay. Everybody's entitled to their opinion. But the fact of the matter, as you said, they're coming and we're either going to be involved with it or these places that could generate a lot of capital for some of the areas are going to choose to go somewhere else.
0: Yeah, I think the process is somewhat competitive. I think that the window of opportunity is here. I think we need to avail ourselves of it. Like I said, too fast, we mess up. Too slow, we miss the opportunity. The people that are against it, they're against it. I got it. And a lot of that uncertainty has to do with just not understanding what types of things could be put in place. And I think that that's why, you know, the whole process needs to be as transparent as possible so that people can get an understanding, wrap their head around what's really going on. Because when you've got doubt and uncertainty, you got fear. And you know what happens when you got fear? You get anger. That's and right. People protest. So I think that, you know, it is what it is. And I still think I applaud the city council and the county commissioners. I think they're doing the best they can in very uncertain time. With basically uncertain technology. And you're right, the AI, I don't know if it's conscious or not, Gilbert. I'm going to tell you right now, it's
1: scary.
0: It's some of the things I've seen. I mean, we're programming the MD files. We're telling it what its left and right limits are, what its personality is, what it can do, what it can't do. And I'm amazed that we're able to do this now. It's stunning.
1: Are you going to be at the meeting tonight?
0: I may float across the street.
1: Okay. All right. Well, look, Clarence Briggs, again, the founder, creator of AIT, CEO, and all those titles associated, but most importantly, a Ranger buddy. We appreciate your service. Thank you so much for what you do in the military and now what you're doing in this community. We appreciate you.
0: Thank you. Thank you, Gilbert. Rangers lead the way.
1: All right. Well, all right. Look, you're listening to News Talk 640 WFNC. Right now, we've got...
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14: Good morning, I'm Greg Funderburg from the CBS 17 newsroom. Right now, Fayetteville police are searching for a killer this morning. Investigators say they were conducting a welfare check near Pelt and Carlisle Drive on Friday when they found Otis Norris shot. The 70-year-old died at the scene. If you have any information, you're asked to call police. Happening now, the town of Spring Lake issued a boil water advisory for all customers. Authorities issued the alert after routine water quality testing collected Friday identified E. coli bacteria. Additional testing, however, returned negative results. But out of an abundance of caution, customers are advised not to use tap water for anything that you, your family, or your pets would consume without boiling it first until further notice. As a precautionary measure, the Spring Lake office of the Cumberland County Department of Public Health will temporarily be relocated to the main office off Ramsey Street in Fayetteville. This week, President Donald Trump will be in Gastonia to campaign for Michael Whatley, North Carolina's Republican Senate candidate. Whatley announced the president's Wednesday visit to the Gastonia Municipal Airport on his X account. After 6 years, singer Celine Dion made an emotional return to the stage, and she did it in front of a sold-out crowd of 30,000 people. She kicked off a concert residency in Paris. The 58-year-old French-Canadian singer will perform 26 concerts. This was her first full concert after her diagnosis of a rare neurological disorder, stiff person syndrome. From the CBS 17 newsroom, I'm Greg Funderburg.
15: Today will be mostly sunny and mainly dry, but an isolated shower is possible, and we'll have a high of 93. Tonight will be mostly clear with a low of 66, and Tuesday will be partly cloudy with a high of 85. After a comfortable start to the week, high temperatures will eventually climb back into the low 90s by late week. That is your Fayetteville forecast. I'm CBS 17 meteorologist Rachel Dunzing.
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1: WFNC, you better get that music out. We're going to be blocked, banned in 15 countries. You know, that's what happens when we play the music like that. Treptus, you think I'm lying?
17: Oh, no, I believe you. Well, I got banned a couple times, too.
1: I put the podcast up and everything. We got some Carly Simons or something going on. Next thing I know, bam, boom, bing. Your podcast has been banned in four countries that don't like that music.
18: Oh, wow.
1: So, anyway. All right. Who have I got here? I've got Rawls Howard, like Lou Rawls.
18: That's correct.
1: Rawls Howard. You're the planning and inspections director.
18: Correct.
1: And Trey Smith.
19: That's me.
1: You're a senior planner.
19: No, sir. I'm planning manager for the comprehensive planning section. We do the land use plans for the county.
1: All right. Well, your name is going to be wrong, but other than that, you're
19: right.
1: That's okay. But look, it's good to have you here. I was talking with Kirk Derriere the other day, and we were talking about Grays Creek and the planning that's going on out there. Who wants to take the first shot and let us know? Yeah. Rawls, what's happening out there, and why should we be concerned about what's going on?
18: Well, obviously, some of the things that you've been hearing about in the news and everything concerning growth, we have a lot of growth out there. Grays Creek right now is probably one of our fastest growing areas in the county right now. That in comparison to like the northern area around Linden and heading up towards the Harnett County line. Those two areas are the hot spots currently right now for growth in the county. So, plus the plan that we have currently that we're working on right now hasn't been updated probably in about 10, 12 years, Trey. Is that right?
19: Yeah, it's working 11 or so years now.
18: Yeah. And so the best practices is that you typically should be updating these land use plans about maybe 5 to 7 years. And so we're definitely due for a new one. And with the growth that we're having out there and then, you know, everything that you're hearing about, you know, all the issues that are going on right now, it's the perfect time that we need to be addressing some of that stuff.
1: Well, let's talk about some of the issues, because one thing that you're hearing is your folks in Grays Creek want to incorporate, for example.
18: Mm-hmm.
1: And there's got to be some planning and stipulations that's involved when you have a community wanting to incorporate themselves, like Eastover and some of the other areas that have become their own municipalities. And so in planning for that, There are a lot of things that the residents need to be aware of. Trey, what do you tell folks when you're talking about planning for an area that may want to be incorporated? What concerns should they have?
19: We don't really guide them in any direction. I mean,
1: put that mic a little bit closer in the front of your mouth there.
19: Sir.
1: Yeah.
19: We don't give them any direction on that. As part of the county planning staff, we're impartial to whether there's incorporation.
1: So it doesn't matter. So,
19: yeah, it doesn't matter. We would do a land use plan for that area regardless, and approach it the same way.
1: All right, so let's talk about what is a land use plan and mm-hmm. why is it important, and as you said, sometimes it's not updated as much as it should be.
18: Yeah, so the land use plans are important in so much as that it offers a point of departure for various parties to be able to have a conversation about what your community is going to look like. So if you did not have a plan, then just gonna imagine when people get into the meetings and start talking, and it'd be like, well, I want this and I want this. It would be this sort of disjointed, fragmented type conversation about what's the appropriate type of growth, where should it go, and so forth. What a plan does is kind of coalesce all those voices into one document. So it can be used by the developers, it can be used by the political officials, it can be used by staff. There are policies in there that go through this very, very involved public input process that come up with all of the policies, the recommendations, the future land use map, which then guides what zoning goes out in those particular areas. That's adopted by the government officials as the official growth policy. So if you don't have that, then you have just sort of pandemonium conversations. But if you do have it, it gives everybody a starting point for a conversation.
1: Well, I think part of that is infrastructure in terms of, are we going to be able to get water out to a particular area, or maybe an area has water? Is there zoning things that allow a certain type of communities to be built, R10, R5, or housing. Talk about that a little bit in terms of the planning, for, as you mentioned, for developers, for example, who are saying, hey, this is Grace Creek, and we'd like to put a community here. We'd like to have a school here. How is that laid out?
18: Well, you know, planning, at least at a local level, is somewhat of a dance with also state regulations as well, too. So, I mean, you know, we are driven largely by the state statutes. We're not what they call home rule cities. Or like jurisdictions, which you would find like in California or places like that. We're really driven by the state General Assembly with the laws and how they're crafted. But as far as, you know, like the zoning districts and things like that, yeah, the plan would recommend that if you want to stay rural, if the policy recommendations that we want to be more urban or suburban, then what happens with that is we translate those policies then. Ideally, what you would do is you would translate that into changes into your regulatory environment, which is the day-to-day things that people interact with when they come into our office to pull permits. So it's like if you wanted to subdivide your land, what's the minimum lot size? What are your setbacks? What sizes, you know, what size or types of uses can you put on there, commercial versus residential or industrial? So that's a very broad picture of the way to paint it, but that's pretty much it in a nutshell.
1: You have a meeting that's coming up that I want to make sure everybody's aware of. Talk about that and why is it important? Where do people need to go? Is it August 19th?
19: No, that has been postponed.
1: Oh, here we go. Breaking news. This just in. Wait a minute.
19: That's been postponed to a later date. Had some schedule issues rise and things of that nature. So we're looking to do that within the next month or two to have that scheduled. Once that's done, we'll do a full public information outreach to make sure everyone, as many people are aware of that as possible. We'll do our normal outreach to make everyone aware of that.
1: Okay, so it's not going to happen August 19th, but it will happen. And at some point when it does, what will people be able to do? What happens when you go to a meeting like that?
19: Well, at that meeting, we normally call the first meeting the kickoff meeting. And at the kickoff meeting, we primarily are there to just inform that, hey, we're starting this process as a staff, and we're looking to form a committee, see who's wanting to be either on the committee or participate in some form or fashion. So we're trying to get participation. And then we're saying, hey, this is the process. We lay out the timeline. We lay out the expectations, what we expect. And then we give an opportunity at that meeting for some form of public input. There'll be a survey that'll be directed to, probably put on the website. They'll be able to do it there at the actual kickoff meeting to obtain some form of public input at that meeting. And then we go from there to say, lay out how we're going to continue to obtain public input moving forward from that point.
1: Right, so how long does this process normally take when you're talking about from having the meeting and then start doing the analysis that you do to come up with the plan?
19: We probably take six months or so of the public input process, and we'd like to come up with a draft plan between 6 and 8 months into the process, with adoption somewhere between 8 months and 12 months, depending on the schedules of the different boards and how things are done. So the goal is to have at least one of these plans adopted within any given year, with at least another one started in that same time frame. So,
1: you know, there's a lot of people who attend these things and they feel like my voice is not going to make a difference. What I have to bring to the table is not going to make a difference. And Ben, that's not true, is it?
19: No, it's not true at all. Public input is a large part of these land use plans. It's documented extensively in the plan. Public input is even almost sometimes verbatim responses from surveys and things are put at least in the appendix. But these plans highly reflect public opinion, public sentiment, and public wishes. Ultimately, at the end of the day, as you know, it's recommended by the planning board, whether for the county commissioners or any municipality to adopt them, so they make the ultimate decisions. But it is highly influenced by public input.
1: Well, you know, and I guess you get at a point where when the meeting is announced and you have folks to get the public input, if you want to say something, you better show up.
18: Because, oh, absolutely.
1: I mean, because that's it. Ross, talk about that a little bit, because this is a serious portion of it.
18: Well, just to go back, Gilbert, just to what you were saying a minute ago about not feeling heard, I mean, there's a difference in not being heard and then being heard and then the electeds or whomever decide to go into a different direction. I mean, that's what they're there for, is to make the decision. They get the feedback and they can say, well, we hear you, but, you know, as our elected body, we're going to go in a different direction or go in this direction. Sometimes it might be what the direction you want to go into. But again, you're talking about multiple residents out there, and I know people feel very passionately individually about maybe their key issue, but just, you know, but this is really just meant to be a, you know, trying to get your arms around a whole collective group of people out there who are going to be impacted. And so that's something that we think is very important to be able to put out there to the public.
1: So this is the Grays Creek planning area that we're talking about. What mm-hmm. what area does it actually involve?
18: Okay.
1: I mean,
18: well,
1: we talk about
18: I think he's talking about the boundaries.
1: Yeah, boundaries, yeah.
19: Generally speaking, it's everything north of the Robeson County line, to the west of the Cape Fear River, to the south, generally the airport area, and then I-95 to the east of I-95.
1: So that's not a densely populated area, and it's spread out pretty good, but do you have some pockets of large communities in there as well?
18: Usually around the schools, like Grays Creek Schools and things like that, you know, like Mack Williams and, you know, mm-hmm. like the, you know, the schools on that end of the county. That's where you're seeing a lot of the subdivision development come in, because they're trying to take advantage of being as close as possible to the schools and the amenities.
1: Well, you know, the county always says is those, especially the high schools, there are economic drivers. And so you put a school somewhere, a high school specifically, and it seems like the community kind of grows up around it.
18: Yeah.
1: That happened up at Jack Britt, for example. I think it was a tobacco field or something out there.
18: Oh, yeah.
1: If you go out there now, and you wouldn't believe.
18: Yeah, just look at the commercial development out there.
1: That's right.
18: Starting up now, too.
1: Sure.
18: Because of the rooftops.
1: I guess that's what we're talking about here when we talk about planning. What was the last place that we've done an urban planning like this, or an area planning that you had to incorporate?
18: Well, I'll just tell you, you know, and I just say this, we're literally in the midst of adopting the Hope Mills area land use
1: really?
18: Plan. Yeah, so you got Hope Mills that's in the mix right now. Trey, do you want to be able to expand on that?
19: Yeah, that was a great planning effort. We had a lot of public outreach for that as well, a lot of public input with that. It was actually adopted by the Hope Mills Town Board Monday night.
18: Their portion of it.
19: Their portion of it. So just include the municipal area, incorporated area of Hope Mills. The county will do theirs down the line. But it was a great process. We had a lot of public feedback, a really big, 200 some odd page plan with lots of policies focused on the new, there's some areas that focus on area 295, a couple of the interchanges, the main street area of Hope Mills with different focus areas, Cumberland Road focus areas. So a little bit more detailed planning in some specific areas within the Hope Mills plan.
1: But you know, Hope Mills is a perfect example of why the planning is needed. I mean, that place is it's like landlocked. It has so much growth in terms of population.
18: Mm-hmm.
1: But where are they going to go? They're going to go out, or they're going to go up?
18: Correct.
1: You know, and so when you look at that and you say, how do you do the planning for an area that really wants to grow, that people want to live in, and do it in a way that people can live in peace and continue. Is that basically what you guys do when you take a look at a plan like this?
18: Yeah, I'd say so. Yeah, absolutely. I mean, again, it provides the starting point or the point of departure for conversations. You know, so, I mean, Hope Mills is certainly going through, you know, like growing pains of being a small town to a you know, like a medium to moderate sized city. You know what I mean? So they're going to go through those sort of issues. So planning is crucial for that. Yeah,
1: well,
18: absolutely.
1: But I guess when you get, I don't want to say it's landlocked, but it is to a certain extent landlocked because you've got Fayetteville right at its, Fayetteville butts right up against it. Then you get down towards, does that go down towards the
18: they can go south.
1: They can go south. Okay.
18: Right. They can go south.
1: And is there good room down there for them?
18: Oh, yeah.
1: Room
19: around that 295, southern 295 corridor there. There's a lot of area that could be.
1: And was that part of the discussion?
18: Yes, sir.
1: And a lot of the desire on the part of developers to say, thank you for that planning board, we're going to head south.
18: Yeah, so like the plans are actually really good, because I know like developers will use those plans because they can see where it's been targeted, where growth is supported. So they know where to go start buying land. I mean, because this takes years and years and years for most developers to go through this process. I mean, so after the plans are in place, they definitely use them to go out there and try to be able to identify areas that have already, by policy, adopted policy, would be supportive of what they want to do.
1: All right, so now Hope Mills is, you guys are happy about that, and now we're talking about Grays Creek?
18: That's exactly right.
1: And the same type of process, I guess, will happen in the coming weeks, months, and years to come up with a plan.
18: Yes,
1: for that community to have growth the way the residents want to have it.
18: Yes.
1: And I guess the way, of course, the politicians and everyone else who are cutting up the pie here to see what we're going to do. Where are we going to put the next high school? What is that? That's basically what it is.
18: Yeah, because the schools use these plans, you know, like just as well. I mean, DOT and the state agencies will use the plans to see where they need to be looking at for whatever area of concern that they might have.
1: Well, look, Rawls and Trey, it's good having you here. This is the favorite part of my show. I give you the boot. It's time to get you
18: out.
1: Time just goes away. We can talk about this stuff.
18: Yeah.
1: But it's good for the folks to have the conversation, to let everyone know. And once you guys come up with the date on when that planned meeting is going to be, please let me know so I can let folks know here.
19: Absolutely.
1: We'll do what's going on.
19: And maybe come back on before that time.
1: That's what I'm saying.
19: Ideally, I'd like to do that.
1: Yeah, we'll get you back on, and we'll talk very specifically about that, where people need to go and what they need to bring. They need to bring a plan. They need to bring T-shirts. Whatever they need to bring in order to get this process going.
19: That's right.
18: Just ask a good attitude. That's all.
1: All right, look, we appreciate both of you coming here. Stand by because I'm going to get a picture of you to show that you were really here.
18: Yes, sir.
1: That's important. All right, you're listening to News Talk 640 WFNC. We've got Fayetteville's most dependable forecast with CBS 17 meteorologist Rachel Dunsing.
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14: Good morning. I'm Greg Funderburg from the CBS 17 Newsroom. Happening today, a young angler in Carteret County is headed back to school after a freak accident last month. A fishing accident left 12-year-old Jaden with a serious eye injury. Jaden says he had a shark on his line, which broke and snapped back, sending an egg weight into his left eye. Now, Jaden is out of surgery, and he can now see. Just weeks after his surgery, he's back doing what he loves, fishing. Jaden says fishing is all about patience, wait, and good things will come. He's taken the same approach with his recovery in hopes to one day fish in the Big Rock Tournament. From the CBS 17 Newsroom, I'm Greg Funderburg.
15: Today will be mostly sunny and mainly dry, but an isolated shower is possible, and we'll have a high of 93. Tonight will be mostly clear with a low of 66, and Tuesday will be partly cloudy with a high of 85. After a comfortable start to the week, high temperatures will eventually climb back into the low 90s by late week. That is your Fayetteville forecast. I'm CBS 17 meteorologist Rachel Dunzing.
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1: 40 WFNC. Notice how I just got in there and I just kind of let music, because we have Senator Val Applewhite here, and if the music plays, because of the copyright violations, you will not be seen in all 195 countries around the world. And so I'm put your microphone on. How are you this morning?
3: I'm doing well, Gilbert.
1: Well, that's good. It's always good to see you, and I've known you for quite some time, and I always share the story that you're former husband mm-hmm. was a member of my charity basketball team.
3: We're the Super Jocks.
1: Yeah, Super Jocks. And
3: your babies was little.
1: Yes.
3: Shelby.
1: Shelby is Dr. Shelby Bays now, you know, up at Chapel Hill. But anyway, they think they're smarter than their dad, but that's okay.
3: That's not just you. All the kids do.
1: Yeah. Well, she probably is smarter than right now. That's okay. Val, it's good to have you here. And you're here for a particular reason.
3: Yes.
1: One that you have always been hesitant to talk about, because I've called you for years. And while I was on television, I said, Val, let's talk about 9/11. No, I don't want to do it.
3: Yeah.
1: And that's typical. You know, you were in the Pentagon when this happened. You were mm-hmm. a retired Air Force officer.
3: Enlisted.
1: Enlisted, that's right.
3: Mm-hmm.
1: But... you were in the Pentagon, but before we get to that day, you were reluctant to talk about it,
3: mm-hmm.
1: and I think that's significant, because there are a lot of military people who don't talk about devastating things that happened to them. What was going through your head? And you said, "No, I don't want to talk about it."
3: Well, some years are better than others, and talking about it made me relive the whole day, so that's difficult to do. So I had gotten to the point where I said, well, I don't want to go down that road anymore. So I stopped talking about it. In fact, some of my interviews, I said, this is the last interview I'm going to do about 9/11. But then I kind of compared it to December 6th. I said, at some point, this is going to be a footnote in history. People are not going to talk about it. People won't ask you about it. And I was like, well, you know, I have a unique experience that, you know, I thought, I have to share that because it's real.
1: There are those of us, and Vic and I talked about this morning where we were. You're never going to forget where you were.
3: Mm-hmm.
1: You can't forget, because you were in the middle of the plot of part of the destruction that happened with the terrorists who were flying these planes.
3: Yes.
1: And let's go back for those who don't know what your story is. I've shared a little bit of it, but you lived it.
3: I did.
1: All right. And it's been 25 years. Can you remember it like it was yesterday, or what?
3: You know, it still emotionally feels like yesterday. And 25 years later, you know, it's coming to key things that you remember in the day. All of the details are kind of taking a back seat now, but there's certain things that I remember. And it's interesting, when I was getting dressed this morning and I pulled out this blue dress, that was the color of the sky on September 11th in Washington, D.C. It was the most beautiful blue sky. I was feeling good. Taking the train, I lived up in Montgomery County, taking the metro into the Pentagon. So I remember that. I recounted once we evacuated out of the building, I remember seeing a shoe. It's a one shoe that I thought about the person who lost their shoe. So there's things like that that I certainly remember.
1: Well, I mean, that's a great detail, you know, if you think about it, and the significance of it. Where's the other shoe?
3: And where's the person?
1: The person who was in it. So I get that. I understand that. Mm-hmm. So you were inside in a secured area. Describe where you were and what you were able to hear, or more importantly, what you weren't able to hear.
3: Right. So after I retired from the Air Force, I had a special identifier, communication security. So for those who serve in the military, it's COMSEC. So I was a COMSEC manager for headquarters, Air Force, Pentagon Communications Agency. And for those who are familiar with the Pentagon, I was on in 5E-278B. It means I was on the fifth floor, the outer ring, which is the E-ring, second corridor, room 78B. Regular morning, I get a call from then my ex, and he says, some folks don't understand what a SCIF is, but it's a building where there is no sound. There's no emanations, so you don't have radio. It's very secure. A lot of, you know, top secret stuff in there. So we didn't know what was going on. When you're in your SCIF, you don't know what's going on in the outside world at all. So I get a call from Ken, and he says, hey, why don't you leave the building? And, you know, it's funny. I hate getting calls at work. So, you know, when I picked up the phone, I already had an attitude. Like, okay, it's early. What? Something wrong with the kids, right? He says, why don't you leave the building? Did you hear about New York? I said, what? What's going on with New York? I went downstairs to the public affairs office, and they had the televisions on. And my team had come down with me, and we saw what was happening in New York. And I was like, okay, break. Everybody get back to work. We've got work to do today.
1: So you, at that point, you didn't feel that there was any imminent danger to the Pentagon?
3: At all. In fact, what I told Ken, I said, hey, why don't you worry about you and the kids? I'm in the Pentagon. I'm in the safest place there could be. I literally said those words.
1: Wow. I mean, now that is significant.
3: I literally said it.
1: And I think that just reinforces the significance of this day and what happened in all three locations.
3: Yeah. You know, and then, you know, I was looking at the timelines of the planes, how they hit. And I was on my way out to, I think it was Crystal City, or Roslyn was where my boss worked. So I went out to a staff meeting on that day. I was scheduled. So I was giving my team the brief, do this, do that before I get back. And there was the impact. I mean, it was so powerful that, you know, we felt it and kind of moved around the room. And that is significant because the Pentagon is a very old building. I mean, that thing was built to withstand a lot. And more of what we felt the vibrations, but because we worked in a SCIF, the alarms in the walls went off. We had alarms in the ceiling. And so it triggered the alarms going off, like someone was trying to get in. And I walked out of the SCIF. I'm like, what in the world? Now, you have heard that part of the Pentagon was being renovated, and I thought it was like the construction workers. And some days they got so loud, you know, we couldn't work. And when I walked out into the hallway is when I smelled JP4, jet fuel. So those of you who have grown up on aircraft or on flight lines in the Air Force, you know what jet fuel smells like. And I thought that was odd. And I had to make the decision. I knew at that moment that something was terribly wrong in my spirit. And I knew when I came back into the vault, I had five or six people that are going to say, hey, Miss A, what's going on and what are we going to do? So I had to get myself together. There was a moment of fear. This is another moment that I don't forget. I won't ever forget. I was terrified inside, and I knew I had to get myself together, and I literally prayed. I was like, God, like, please, like, help me figure this out, because they're going to read my face when I walk in there, right? And Gilbert, you know, I don't know people's faith, but I prayed out in the hallway, and it was like a bright, light came on. Like, I wasn't afraid. I was focused. I was clear what I had to do. I walked in the vault, and I said, hey, guys, we're evacuating, and that's how it began.
1: You know, if you're just joining me right now, it's a 717. We have Val Applewhite here, who is a North Carolina senator for District 19.
3: I am.
1: Mm-hmm. You are. And you know, but at this time, 25 years ago, you're inside the Pentagon in a secured area,
3: yes,
1: and you experienced the 9/11 terrorist attack,
3: yes,
1: firsthand.
3: Mm-hmm.
1: And that's the account that we're talking about now, and that's why we invited you to come in and share this. And we
3: Thank
1: appreciate you.
3: You
1: doing that, because I know this is emotional for anybody who has to deal with this. So you get out, you go away, and then you start hearing about all the other stuff. Your thoughts about the towers, because you probably didn't know about the towers. I didn't see it until
3: I did, because you remember when my husband called and said, hey, did you hear about New York? But it didn't seem real.
1: But you didn't see
3: us.
1: The planes hitting to the building.
3: No, I saw some of the film, and it just seemed like, you know, a lot of people thought it was like a prop plane or something. That's what we thought. We didn't think it was like a big jet liner, right? A big plane. So I was like, okay, break, let's get back to work. So when we started to evacuate, when I gave the command to evacuate, again, we're on the top floor, outer ring. Now we have to pull codes. There's cases of top secret codes that we had to take with us in evacuation to ensure secure communication. So we were getting our codes, heading out the building. I'm watching all of my team, because you got a lot of stuff that I'm responsible for. And what we call the ninja police, they're in black and they have dogs, but we knew that the president was in the building when the ninja cop showed up, and they were all over the place. And we got back up to the third floor, and they directed us another way out of the building.
1: We're running out of time here. Somebody else is going to get ready to come on here in a few seconds, but I appreciate you coming in. But
3: yeah,
1: before you go, I want you to go ahead.
3: I wanted to share something.
1: Yeah.
3: So it's one thing to recount the story of what happened on 9/11, but one of the things I'm thinking about where we are as a country today and where we were then. I remember after 9/11, this country had a feeling of unity. Like, we were all together. There was no red or blue, black or white. It felt so good. And as I was thinking about 9/11, 25 years later, how we are so divided in a divided nation versus on 9/11. And if there's anything that I could wish, first, thank you to all the first responders and the mental anguish families are still going through. But as a country, if we could get that feeling back after 9/11, where we were one, that would be amazing.
1: Well, you represent folks who...
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5: Fuel prices continue to be pumped up. I'm Dave Anthony, Fox News. Oil is up another 4+%, and diesel hit a new record high this morning. AAA puts it at $6.23 per gallon, which hits truckers and farmers and could lead to more overall inflation. President Trump says this is not because of the Iran conflict. He blames the Russia-Ukraine war, urging Ukraine's president to stop certain attacks.
6: He has to stop knocking out diesel fuel in Russia. Let him go after targets, but not diesel fuel, because he's causing a shortage of diesel.
5: Another issue driving oil up, Iran-backed militants are trying to take over a different strait in the Middle East, also key to oil shipping.
7: They are attacking Saudi Arabia, Saudi infrastructure, Saudi oil pipelines, Saudi shipping, and they are gaining territory all along this key strait. If they get that, it could be a real logjam. So far, Yemen forces, the government forces, have been unable to dislodge these Houthi fighters.
5: That's Fox's Steve Harrigan in Tel Aviv. Back to the president, who returned to Washington late last night from a weekend trip to Ireland. He told reporters on Air Force One he's concerned about calls to slow down the advancement of artificial intelligence, not wanting China to get an advantage.
6: Whoever wins AI, and we're leading by a lot, whoever wins
8: AI wins. You can use AI for a lot of things.
5: This after Anthropic CEO Dario Amodei warned of AI systems becoming too powerful, out of our control.
9: White House tech advisor David Sacks is saying to companies, well, start by managing your products. He wrote on X, I don't see what you see in the lab. If the unreleased models are scary enough that you think you should slow down, I support your decision to be responsible, but stop pretending you need someone else's permission. OpenAI CEO Sam Altman agreeing in a sense this morning. He stated in part, where we need the help of our government is for international coordination. First, we should do what we can ourselves.
5: Fox's Alex Abrahoff. Another federal judge is blocking President Trump's attempt to restrict mail-in voting by executive order. America's listening to Fox News.
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5: A week after a deadly Amazon cargo plane crash in Miami, when the jet overshot the runway while landing and smashed into vehicles, Amazon takes action.
13: Amazon says it notified the leadership of 21 Air on Sunday that it is pausing operations with the airline. The Amazon Prime cargo flight that crashed in Miami, killing 5 people, was operated by 21 Air. The small cargo carrier is owned by Houston Astros owner Jim Crane. It's been working with Amazon for nearly 2 years. A spokesman for 21 Air says the airline's focused on supporting families of those affected by the accident, the NTSB, and customers such as Amazon, and says it's confident in its safety policies, procedures, and training. It operates about 17 planes. 8 of the planes have been flying for Amazon. Ginny Cosola, Fox News.
5: There was another death in Pennsylvania over the weekend related to a measles outbreak that's infected nearly 700 people. The woman died in Jefferson County, was not vaccinated, nor are most of those who've gotten measles in this outbreak. And there's controversy overseas after anti-LGBTQ raids at bars and homes in Turkey.
16: Turkey's justice minister says the investigation is to protect children, the institution of the family, and public order. At least 47 people have been detained, with one of the targets an LGBTQ organization called Chaos GL, authorities accusing them of obscenity in online posts available to children. Prosecutors say they seized drugs, digital equipment, smuggled alcohol, and a firearm. Human rights groups have condemned the raids. Same-sex relations are not illegal in Turkey, but homophobia is common. President Recep Tayyip Erdogan has described gay people as perverts responsible for the falling birth rate. Jonathan Savage, Fox News.
5: On Wall Street, stock futures are falling, down more than 500 for the NASDAQ, affected by AI concern. I'm Dave Anthony. This is Fox News.
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0: said hold the crooks accountable. Does that mean that the House is going to be pursuing impeachment proceedings on day one?
14: No, we haven't ruled anything in, and we haven't ruled anything out in terms of impeachment.
15: Yes, Hakeem, the jihadi. Hakeem Jeffries, the Democrat leader in the United States House of Representatives. Are you going to start, if Democrats win the House, with impeachment? Well, we're very indecisive, but we're gonna firebomb something, I'll promise you that much. Maybe a truck bomb, maybe self-immolation, as the Democrats are so fond of these days. A lot of self-immolation. Well, very good and happy Monday to you, and welcome back once again. You see Sydney Sweeney, she's an attractive woman. She's under fire. Of course she is. She's under fire from female athletes, mostly, over a nude sports prediction ad. It's not really entirely nude. There are sports balls blocking the way. Perfectly nice picture, but there are some, I think mostly women who don't like men at all, who are complaining about the Sydney Sweeney ad and the photograph because they say this is not what women's sports is all about. Well, maybe if it were, someone would watch. I'm just saying, got your WNBA over here. Not exactly, hotbeds of sauciness everywhere you look. That's for sure. And it's a very modest ad. I don't know why anybody would be upset with this. Maybe they're from another planet and just got here very recently. But we've got that, and I want to update you on Sydney Sweeney because, you know, she's under fire. We can't have her under fire. That would be abnormal. Can't have all that kind of stuff. But we've got a lot going on because there was a weekend. There were a lot of sports. We had the U.S. Open and the women's tennis and the semifinals and the finals, and not very satisfying for America fans. And then the men's finals, also not as satisfying as we might like for fans of the United States of America. They had this, they call him a German, but both his parents are Russian, and his name's Russian, and so he's really Russian, who was raised in Germany, and that could be a dangerous combination right there, given what we witnessed in the 20th century. But in any case, he won, and it was fun. And then the Redskins, I'm sorry, the Red Commanders, the Skinmanders, they didn't play such great football. I've got to say, the Chicago Bears, on the other hand, they did play some pretty great football. NFL is back, and I'm glad NFL is back. It's this is a good sports time of year. Yes, it is. And the tennis, don't really care about tennis much usually, but started watching the U.S. Open, and good competitions, fun competitions, couple of characters, and we didn't do so well, the United States of America, but did okay, made it to the final round almost. Well, with the men we did, not with the women folk. But we've got a lot of sports going on out there in the world, and that's a good thing. That can't be bad. President Trump, speaking of sports, he was in Ireland, and he was golfing. He owns a golf course there, as does almost everyone. Don't you own a golf course in Ireland? And so he went to visit his golf course in Ireland. He played some golf, and the Irish Open was being played. It's a golf tournament, not a tennis tournament, a golf tournament. President Trump presented the trophy, and he announced that he would relieve Ireland of the tariffs on Irish whiskey. On Irish whiskey. I had a nice glass of Irish whiskey there. So President Trump saying, hey, Ireland, you guys are a lot of, president doesn't even drink. He doesn't even enjoy Irish whiskey. But he said, okay, we'll take the tariffs off. I speak for the United States. I'm me. Don't you know who I am? And I'll lift the tariffs on Irish whiskey. And that made every Irishman happy because, you know, they drink. Let's face it, they drink. They drink a lot. And that's okay. It's part of what makes them charming is the whole whiskey thing. But President Trump on the Irish whiskey, I'll update you on that. We have some audio on that, too. But I got to say, over the weekend, one of the really big stories is the end of time. The end of time is coming. It's the AI apocalypse. I've labeled it the AI apocalypse because AI, artificial intelligence, is going to eliminate the human race within 10 years. So you don't really have to make long-term plans or save for retirement or anything because the planet is going to, all humanity at least, will be dead within 10 years because of artificial intelligence. I think not everyone is a fan, apparently, of artificial intelligence, which we like to abbreviate as AI because we call it AI. We have to abbreviate everything now. And AI, we have artificial, and it's so scary that we should all be panicking. And now we learned over the weekend that it may eliminate the human race, the species. I hate to bring race into it, so I'll just call it species. Eliminate the species, our species, the human species. I know if you're listening, you might be a dog, but you don't know what I'm saying. Only people know what I'm saying. And we will all be dead within a decade, which shouldn't come as a big surprise anyway, but with everything that's going on. And we got Iran and nuclear weapons and the Democrats funding it and Democrats firebombing the Jewish governor's house and self-immolating. That's right, self-immolating again. Got all that stuff all over the place. So we've got, I want to update you on Doomsday, the 21st century Doomsday. There's a new, it's the AI apocalypse. And you remember when Alexandria Ocasio-Cortez, Sandy Cortez, as she was known in high school, Sandy the bartender, Sandy said just, what was that, 4 years ago now, said we have 12 years left before the planet is done. And that was 3 or 4 years ago. She said, isn't that right? 12 years, said she. She said we had 12. We'll get to that audio. She said we had 12 years left, and that was 3 or 4 years ago. So now we have 8 or 9 years remaining until the apocalypse. And that's the climate apocalypse. That's the weather is going to kill everyone on Earth. Everything else will live, but we will die because we're guilty of climate change, global warming. A great ball of fire in the sky has nothing to do with it. Pay no attention to that.

0: That can't be good. It's got to be bad. Remarkable things. And we're all, you know, Bloodhound Q50, we hardly knew you. We got to, going to miss you. We're not really going to miss you. Nobody knows who you are, but he's a Bloodhound 250. And then, oh, and this is the Democrats are very, very upset because President Trump last week said something kind of wild, and I talked about it here, and I thought it was a little bit wild when he said it. But he said 5,000, if Republicans win the House and the Senate in the midterm elections, that he will issue checks to Americans, adult Americans everywhere, not illegal alien gang members that the Democrats waved in, but Americans for $5,000. And the news media is absolutely outraged, and because they're all Democrat, fatuous, dishonest, mostly cross-dressing Democrats, and they're very angry. How dare President Trump say he's going to give $5,000 checks to people? And nobody has any memory of anything. I have to point this out frequently because these news people, they don't follow the news. They don't remember the news. They don't know what's going on in the world. They're not smart people, but they are dishonest. They're just smart enough to be dishonest. But they doubtless don't remember, which I like to remember things. It's, I think life is more fun that way. But in 2021, Joe Biden and the Democrats promised everybody in the country $2,000 if the Democrats won the House of Representatives and the Senate. They wanted control of the Senate. Democrats in Georgia held high-stakes runoff elections Tuesday, and they're doing what counterparts in other competitive Senate races couldn't do. They're leaning into a popular economic message and embracing the prospect of a Democrat-led Senate. Now, that's a good idea because I know they want to lead the Senate, right? The potential to flip the chamber has turned what could have been a sleepy January runoff into a bonanza of ad spending. Ad spending creates a bonanza, according to NBC fake news here, that has left residents here exhausted. They're exhausted now. If Democrats win both seats in Georgia, they'll capture the Senate. They'll capture the Senate if either Senator Kelly Loeffler or former Senator David Perdue win. Republicans will remain in charge. But President-elect Joe Biden, the first Democrat to win presidential race in Georgia since 1992, held a rally with the two Democrat candidates, John Ossoff and Raphael Warnock, on the eve of Election Monday. And unless they win, he said, you know, they'll be first to he'll be the first president since 1989 to take office without his party controlling both houses of Congress. Now, listen to this. Here it is. Their calibrated closing argument centered on a pocketbook pitch to approve $2,000 in stimulus payments to Americans. A popular issue backed by Democrats. Listen, it's a popular issue backed by Democrats. And the funny thing is, back in 2021, President Trump also backed the idea of giving Americans $2,000. President Trump saying, hey, it's their money. You know, they're the ones who, these are tax dollars. It's the, that money belongs to the American people. And back then, NBC News said the $2,000 stimulus payments by Joe Biden and the Democrats, this was a popular issue backed by Democrats, right? In fact, the headline, I love the headline, in Georgia, Democrats close with populist pitch, vowing $2,000 stimulus checks. So it's a populist pitch when Joe Biden did the exact same thing, the exact same thing. President Trump makes the exact same proposal, but with $5,000 instead of $2,000. And now it's the most outrageous, illegal, unconstitutional grab at buying votes that the country's ever seen. I know it's in all the papers. It's in the news right there. Isn't that great? So apparently it's like the punchline to the old joke with the Democrats here and the money. It's, well, we've already established what you are. Now we're just negotiating price. See, that's a prostitution reference there. That's the old joke there. So the Democrats offered $2,000. It was a popular to all Americans if you voted for them, and they controlled the Senate. And NBC News called it a populist pitch, and they were thrilled with it. They thought it was the greatest idea. Even Trump supported it. That means that the Democrat idea was so great that even Trump supported it in 2021. But now it's the end of days. Because everything they say is a lie. They're the news media. Aren't they extraordinary? We are at 888-630-9625.
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12: 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I'm Charles Evans, your Democratic candidate for County Commissioner at Large. 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
0: Well, just talking about this, the Democrats and Joe Biden in 2021 promising $2,000 to everybody if the Democrats took control of the Senate, and it all hinged on Georgia. Amazingly, during this break just a moment ago, Michael Piercy went to Al Gore's amazing internet and went and found this Joe Biden soundbite from 2021 where he's promising everybody $2,000 if you vote Democrat and nothing for you if you don't vote Democrat, if Democrats don't take control of the Senate. This is what Joe Biden said.
15: Their election will put an end to the block in Washington on that $2,000 stimulus check. If you send Senators Perdue and Loeffler back to Washington, those checks will never get there. It's just that simple. The power is literally in your hands.
0: Literally. I don't think he knows what the word literally means, but he's Joe Biden. So there it is, $2,000 if you vote for me.
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17: 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Elect Charles Evans, County Commissioner.
18: This is Charles Evans. I approve this message.
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0: We have a lot on Telefrico that we're going to get into on the other side. And the fact that he uses God so often is getting bizarre. Hassan Piker, Democratic Socialists of America, they're gathering in Chicago. Hassan Piker, that would be Abdul El-Sayed's BFF, double insisting as a God-given and constitutionally protected right to proclaim hatred for America. One of his lengthy shows. Piker responded, according to FoxNews.com, to an attack against El-Sayed, based on his connection to Piker. "Bro, I hate this country, dude. I hate America," said in clips on the ad. "Oh, God, I effing hate America so much." Okay, he does have a right to say anything he wants, as his viewers do, that he reads up as well.
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right, our final moments. My friend and colleague from Fox, he's been there from the beginning as I have, Trace Gallagher. He hosts Fox News at night at 11 p.m. Eastern, 8 p.m. on the West Coast. His new book, turns out they were right all along, Amazon.com, Hannity.com, bookstores around the country. Well, so you work in Fox's bureau in California. I'm in Fox Florida's bureau. We have bureaus all around the country, which is amazing. Technology like this didn't exist in the early days when we went on the air. And the question is, are you choosing to stay in California? I mean, when I read this referendum that's coming up in November on the ballot out there of a wealth tax, which is a confiscation tax, this is after you pay the highest income.

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5: A tug of war over artificial intelligence. I'm Lisa Lacera, Fox News. President Trump calling fears over AI taking over the world or destroying humanity a hoax, even as tech leaders and AI company chiefs call for putting the brakes on AI advancement and more regulation. Senate Democratic leader Chuck Schumer wants to find a way to balance the technology.
6: That means putting guardrails in to mitigate the risks of this technology and earn the public's trust, which is critical to American leadership.
5: Republicans and Democrats calling for regulations while keeping America's edge over China. A federal judge has blocked the Trump administration from implementing a new rule that would limit how long foreign students and journalists can remain in the U.S. without applying for extensions. The Environmental Protection Agency repealing rules that limit planet working greenhouse gas emissions from power plants fueled by coal and natural gas, and has announced it's taking a separate but related step to prevent future administrations from regulating climate pollution from power plants. Environmental groups say it would come at a cost to Americans' health and further degrade the environment. The move expected to face immediate legal challenges. Yemen's Houthi rebels could be opening up a second front in the Iran war, targeting Saudi Arabia.
7: They're using drones and missiles to attack Saudi oil infrastructure as well, and they are threatening a key piece of land. All along the Red Sea, they have taken territory, including the key port city of Mocha, and they are threatening the key strait, the Bab el-Mandeb Strait, that carries about 12% of the world's oil passes through there. In the past, the U.S. has bombed the Houthis, the Saudis have attacked the Houthis, and now the Yemeni government is fighting the Houthis.
5: Fox's Steve Harrigan in Tel Aviv. Wall Street AI stocks slid worldwide. The Dow lost 152, the Nasdaq off 146. 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
5: President Trump responds after the attorney for Lindsey Clancy asked him to get involved ahead of a possible retrial of his client.
14: Lindsey Clancy's attorney Kevin Reddington had said he knows the president can't pardon Clancy as it's not a federal case, but wanted him to intervene and said so during a recent interview. The president was asked about it ahead of his trip to Ireland Sunday.
15: It's a very sad situation. Three children are dead, so I don't know, but it's actually a state situation.
16: He's asking you to call the prosecutor in the state. Would you do that?
15: I hope they could work it out. That's something they have to work out.
14: The Plymouth County, Massachusetts DA has not yet officially said if they will seek a retrial. A mistrial was declared earlier this month after 11 jurors voted to find Clancy not guilty by reason of insanity. One juror wanted to find her guilty. Jessica Rosenthal, Fox News.
5: A billionaire sports team owner speaking out after his team's punishment for circumventing the league's salary cap.
17: Los Angeles Clippers owner Steve Ballmer issuing a statement saying the team will accept the league's punishment for salary cap violations. The statement saying in part, quote, "I want to apologize to our fans, employees, and my fellow NBA team owners for the distraction and distress this matter has caused," end quote. The NBA stripping the Clippers of five future first-round draft picks, fining them $30 million, and suspending Ballmer for 1 year after an investigation found the team paid superstar Kawhi Leonard even more money through sponsors. The team is also reportedly under federal investigation by the U.S. Attorney's Office in Brooklyn, New York. Frank Lanza, Fox News.
5: At the box office this weekend, Practical Magic 2 opened at number one, earning $30 million. After 6 weeks at number one, Spider-Man Brand New Day fell to number two, earning $8.6 million. And Christopher Nolan's The Odyssey rounded out the top three, earning $8.1 million. Runner of four took fourth place with $6.4 million. I'm Lisa Lacera. This is Fox News.
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0: men who met the St. Continental Congress in Philadelphia and came up with the Declaration of Independence, every single one of them was Christian. Two were deists, but they were still Christians. They weren't atheists, they weren't agnostics. Every single man that met again in the same building, Independence Hall in Philadelphia, many years later, after the Revolutionary War, to debate and adopt a constitution, every single one was Christian. Christian. It's because of the Hebrew Bible, it's because of the Christian majority, it's because of the fusion of these two Abrahamic faiths, and the fusion of the Enlightenment, the belief system against kings, against dictators and empires and so forth, that we have the most fantastic country on the face of the earth. 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

0: The midterms are almost here, and Republicans could be in deep trouble. Polls show Democrats leading in key races. Tonight, Rob Finnerty on Newsmax reveals the growing threat from the DSA and the radical left. With less than 60 days to go, Finnerty says it's time for the GOP to hit the panic button. The House may go, and control of the Senate is up for grabs. Gas prices, mortgage rates, health care, and out-of-control national debt. 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Tallarico, El Sayed, AOC, Bernie Sanders. Finnerty reveals President Trump's secret plan to fight back. Don't miss Finnerty tonight at 8 p.m. Eastern on Newsmax. 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
5: This is a Fox News alert. Restrictions rejected. I'm Lisa Lacera. The Supreme Court has turned away President Trump's mail-in ballot restrictions for now, allowing states to continue sending out mail-in ballots under the same processes they've used for years. The administration has asked the High Court to require states to adopt a uniform envelope style and submit lists of eligible voters to an online portal. The Postal Service could refuse to deliver ballots to states that didn't comply, but Democratic state officials sued, arguing the president has no constitutional authority to set election rules. And the Trump administration ending rules intended to limit greenhouse gas emissions.
6: The Environmental Protection Agency is repealing coal and natural gas power plant rules that the agency says cost the industry $300 billion. It marks the latest shift by the Trump administration away from climate initiatives put in place by former Presidents Obama and Biden. President Trump has dismissed climate change